0: traveling on the wrong side of Porter Street and noticed an inoperable headlight. Baker showed bloodshot eyes, the odor of intoxicants, and admitted to drinking earlier in the evening. He performed poorly on a field sobriety test and later provided a breath sample of 0.130%. Baker, who has no prior DWI convictions, was booked on a misdemeanor DWI charge. Baker is scheduled for arraignment on August 10th at 9 a.m. Missouri livestock producers are keeping an eye on rising screwworm cases reported in southern states, but ag officials say there's no threat to the beef supply here. The parasite feeds only on living tissue, meaning it can't burrow into packaged meat or contaminate beef headed to grocery stores. Producers are being reminded that federal inspectors monitor processing plants closely and have increased screening as a precaution.
1: There is some speculation on social that the food safety element of New World screwworm is a concern, but I'm here to tell you first and foremost, the U.S. food supply is safe.
0: Ag expert Gary Joyner with the Texas Farm Bureau says the screwworm's behavior makes contamination of retail beef impossible, and USDA officials say inspections have been strengthened. Joyner says the animals being processed are thoroughly checked.
1: There are safety protocols and inspections in place throughout our food system. It is not a food safety issue.
0: 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Farmers will soon have broader rights to repair their own John Deere equipment under a new settlement with federal regulators in several states. The agreement requires Deere to provide diagnostic and repair tools to equipment owners and independent shops, ending long-standing limits that forced many repairs through authorized dealers. Regulators argued that John Deere restricted access to software needed for servicing tractors and other machinery. The company must also avoid retaliating against owners who choose independent repair. The settlement includes $1 million for enforcement costs and places Deere under compliance oversight for 10 years as repair access expands. For news at CentralMoInfo.com, I'm Carson Evans.
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13: Fighting for free speech, Western civilization, and delivering common sense for the American people. 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
14: Graham Plattner calling it quits in Maine as the political establishment of the Democratic Party is framing him for rape. We'll go over this incredible story during the show today and check in with our friends from the Maine Wire in the process. Bipartisan praise for Trump accounts? Yep. And from a 2028 Democratic contender, no less. We have that audio for you. And the great Jim Jordan of Ohio gives an update from Capitol Hill on what to expect when Congress returns to work next week. Today is Thursday, July the 9th. We broadcast live from New York City, and we'll see you tonight on CNN at 5:30 and again at 10 o'clock Eastern. On this day, we remember one of history's most famous rides, The year was 1040 in the English city of Coventry. People there were groaning under heavy taxes imposed by the powerful earl who ruled that town. His wife had heard the cries of the people. She could bear it no longer, and she intervened with her husband, pleading for him to ease their burden. She was quite persistent, and finally, perhaps believing that she would never agree, the earl made an astonishing offer. He said, "I'll lower the taxes if you'll ride naked through the streets of Coventry." Now, that was meant to end this conversation. Instead, to the surprise of the earl, the empathetic wife accepted. And before dawn, she sent word throughout the town, "Stay indoors, close your shutters, turn away. Grant me my dignity, and I will win your relief." The people, so moved by her intervention, honored her request. The streets fell silent as she rode, her long hair flowing around her. Doors, curtains, windows, all stayed shut that day. All except for one, they say. One shutter was cracked open. One man simply couldn't resist a look at the beautiful Lady Godiva. Legend has it that he was instantly struck blind by this transgression. You know, Tom was his name. And today we remember the ride of Lady Godiva through the streets of Coventry on this day in 1040. When we recall that lusty villager by referring to someone as a peeping Tom. Now, as we peer through the cracks to look upon today's news, the push to bring attention to one of the president's signature ideas has earned a new fan, a Democrat, in fact, Governor Wes Moore of Maryland, in an interview this week credited Trump for doing something that lots of politicians talked about but could never achieve. The idea, of course, Trump accounts. Listen to Wes Moore in Cut 7.
10: I will give this administration credit for this, is that we've had Democratic presidents and Republican presidents who have not been able to get this done, and it actually got done. So this is actually a smart policy. I hate the fact that he called it Trump accounts.
14: Now, these Trump accounts have already been a fabulous success. Over 6 million have signed up, and a vast majority of those have come from families in lower income brackets. Speaker Johnson reminds us today, and don't forget this, that every Democrat in Congress, every single one of them, voted against this idea last summer. Now, every one of you with a child under 18 is eligible to qualify for the one-time $1,000 deposit from the government. The child must be a U.S. citizen born between January 1st, 2025, and December 31st, 2028. You can do this by visiting trumpaccounts.gov. Makes all the sense in the world. Common sense, you might say. Travel note, if you're flying in or out of Palm Beach, Florida, the airport you used to know as PBI on your boarding pass is now DJT, Palm Beach International, now officially Donald J. Trump International. That is effective today. Eric Trump passes along this recording of Air Traffic Control, Cut 11.
15: Attention all aircraft, effective immediately. Palm Beach International Airport is officially President Donald J. Trump International Airport. President Donald J. Trump International Airport. ATIS Information Hotel, now current. Trump Altimeter 3009.
16: There we go. It's official.
15: Always have an Alpha Foxtrot. Understand me, President Donald.
14: Politics news. You know by now, I am sure, that Democrat Graham Plattner has suspended his campaign for the Maine Senate seat. He made that announcement last night in an excruciatingly long video, 11 minutes, where he explained his decision. Here's part of it. Cut 8.
17: Amy and I struggled about getting into this. Last summer, right around this time of year, we sat down and we looked at each other and we said, if we believe in the kind of politics we think that we do, we have to do this. Over the past couple days, really yesterday and today, we have had to have that exact same conversation. We We believe that for the movement to continue, it can't be me. And for that reason, we are suspending campaign operations.
14: Now, Plattner says he's suspending his campaign, but at least as of right now, he has yet to withdraw, officially withdraw, his candidacy. It's curious to me why Plattner is dropping out. He says in the video the allegations are false. He also accused the Democratic political establishment of framing him, essentially. Now, wouldn't a man of the people here to take on the political establishment be more willing to fight them over what he says are false allegations? Democrats today simply want everyone to move on from this fiasco, to forget how much they overlooked on Plattner for so long, starting with that Nazi tattoo. They also want you to look away as the party of democracy throws the votes of tens of thousands of Mainers out the window. They had a primary. They held a vote. Plattner won easily. Nazi tattoo, domestic violence, bizarre violent statements, and all, Plattner won the race. And yet, today, it is as though that vote never happened. Party of democracy? Give me a break. Gas prices, interesting exchange on CNN last night for yours truly. I often hear Democrats screeching about gas prices, so I asked one last night if she had any idea what a gallon of gas actually costs. Her name here is Neera Tanden. She worked for the Clintons for years and then was a top advisor in the Biden White House when gas topped $5 per gallon. Listen to this exchange in cut number 10.
16: He's back to bombing, but as a reminder to everyone, when there are bombings of Iran, essentially we all pay more for gas because prices of gas and prices of oil go up as they did today. And I think this is the conundrum that the president is in.
18: What's the price of gas today, you know?
16: The barrel went up to $78.
18: Okay.
16: Crude.
18: What's the price of a gallon of gas in the United States right now?
16: It's 4.30.
18: No, negative.
19: What was the highest
18: price of gas under Joe Biden?
19: No, I don't. That's
18: did
19: not.
18: You ever conduct
19: Scott,
18: a
19: that's
18: meeting
19: actually
18: about
19: not
18: gas?
19: The yes, question. The question is
18: gas price.
19: The question is how are
18: thrown out.
19: What is
18: gas?
19: Gas
18: lower today than it was
19: Scott,
18: before he.
19: No, it's not.
14: Just a reminder from me to you, do not let the Biden people lecture you one bit about the price of anything, especially energy. Let me give you the facts. Gas prices are $3.84 nationally. It was $4.16 a month ago. Back home in Kentucky, it's $3.45. And a friend texted this morning, he saw it for $3.09 in Louisville. Cheapest states right now are Indiana and Texas. A barrel of Brent crude is trading for $72 right now. It was $80 when Trump took over. It's a pretty major reduction. Just don't ask anyone who worked for Joe Biden for that information. They don't know, but folks, they are all too happy to lie to you about it. We have a great show for you today. John Featherston from the Maine Wire is here to talk more Graham Plattner, Victoria Coates on national security. Jim Jordan stops by for an update on Capitol Hill. 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It's Scott Jennings on Salem. 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
1: All right, coming up in about 60 seconds, I want to talk about the president's plane, Air Force One, the new Air Force One. But first, if you want to do something meaningful with lasting impact during this 250th anniversary of America, I have an idea for you, and will take you less than 10 minutes. The idea is that you should read the Declaration of Independence out loud. Now, my friends at Americans for Prosperity are leading a nationwide effort to help Americans rediscover the principles that made this country exceptional. 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These truths aren't museum pieces. They're the foundation of American liberty. They were then, and they are now. So right now, in the month of July, we encourage you to read the Declaration aloud. Do it with your family and friends at a cookout, on your porch, anywhere you are gathered up to celebrate America 250, and then you should talk about what those words ask of us today. 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It is Thursday, July the 9th. Common sense for the American people. Scott Jennings broadcasting here from New York. I wanted to talk for a moment about the president's air conveyance, Air Force One. Had a chance to see Air Force One, the new one, fly over Mount Rushmore when I was there on July the 3rd. Pretty cool. And I have to say, I like the new paint job. I like the way it looks. It's neat. But this plane is in the news this week. The president was flying home from Turkey, where he had attended the NATO summit, but he did fly home aboard the older Air Force One instead of the newer Boeing 747 that was recently gifted to the United States from Qatar. Now, the White House says the move was part of standard security and operational planning. The decision did come, and if you're watching the stream, you're seeing the old Air Force One there on your screen. That's what it used to look like, the light blue. The new Air Force One has a different paint job. But the new plane was taken overseas for the president to go to Turkey, but they didn't fly it home. They just decided to take the older plane. So a lot of people have been raising questions about all this today. You know, back when this plane came in, there was a lot of raging debate about whether Trump should have accepted it. You know, some people were claiming it was an ethics breach, he shouldn't be taking planes from foreign countries. You know, I recall being somewhat forgiving of it in the debates at the time. But I also recall arguing he shouldn't step foot in any aircraft without it being fully certified as safe and secure. I mean, my view is any plane the president's on ought to have all the bells and whistles and defensive mechanisms you'd expect out of the president's plane. And I also recall saying at the time, I doubt whether the military or the Secret Service would ever let the president get on a plane that they didn't believe was fully secure. So when I saw this story about bringing the old plane home, it bothered me a little bit because it made me worry about whether the new Air Force One was up to the job. So, and I see this debate going on online, and you may be hearing about it in your life. So I've asked the White House today about all of this so that I can report to you on this plane and all the rumors. And I want to read you the statement that I received just a few minutes ago from Stephen Chung, who is the White House Communications Director. He says, and I'm going to quote it, "The new Air Force One is a state-of-the-art aircraft that has been fitted with high-level security protocols that ensure the safety of the president and his staff. As the president has said recently, there are many enemies of America who have their sights on him, and we use every tool at our disposal to address those threats." Now, based on what I've heard, I do think there might have been a national security reason why the president took the old plane home from Turkey, but I don't think, based on what I've heard, it had anything to do with the safety mechanisms on the new plane. Chung also last night told ABC News that we use every tool at our disposal, including distraction and misdirection, to address the threats that the president faces. The Air Force also says the aircraft, the new aircraft, is safe, secure, and equipped with the most advanced technologies necessary to meet the requirements of the presidential mission. So I've heard from the White House, and I see here from the Air Force that they are assuring us that the new Air Force One is, in fact, safe and secure, that it's A-OK for the president to fly on it. Obviously, a decision was made not to bring it home with him aboard from Turkey. And maybe that should remain opaque for us so that we don't give away all of our national security secrets. But since this was in the news, I thought I'd bring you the latest reporting. We'll take a break and talk more Plattner dropping out in Maine when we come back. It's Scott on Salem. Stay with us.
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0: He's not in the Oval Office or owning the libs on CNN. He's here with us. It's the Scott Jennings Show.
1: All right, Thursday, July the 9th. Welcome back to the show. We're going to follow up on the political situation in Maine. You know, there's a Senate race going on up there. Susan Collins is the Republican incumbent. Democrats had previously nominated a man named Graham Plattner. They had a vote. He won most of the votes. He had the nomination, but now he is saying that he is suspending his campaign amid new allegations that he broke into a woman's house and raped her, although he says he denies that and that it was totally fabricated, that this never happened. Joining us from the ground in Maine to discuss all of this, the great John Featherston from the Maine Wire. John, welcome back to the Scott Jennings Show. A pretty dramatic turn of events, these allegations of rape against Graham Plattner, and then last night he puts out this video, 11 excruciating minutes. He looked like he was seething with anger to me. It was not conciliatory. He admitted nothing. He said it was totally false, and in fact, he insinuated that, that he was being framed by the Democratic establishment, I guess, for being too progressive. You've been covering Plattner and following this story as closely as anyone. What do you make of all this? And let me ask this question on top of it. He said he is suspending his campaign, but as at this moment, I don't think he's actually formally dropped out. Is that right?
24: Well, Scott, always a pleasure to join you. Thanks for having me. Yeah, I mean, yes, here's the bottom line. He said he's suspending his campaign, which is kind of cryptic to me when he said that. In an 11-minute video where he plays the victim and doesn't apologize for anything, I thought he came across as very disingenuous. But he has until Monday at 5 o'clock to officially file the paperwork to get off of the ballot. So I'm kind of looking at it as I don't believe any of this until he officially submits that paperwork to the Secretary of State's office by Monday. So it's going to be fascinating to watch, but watching him in that video, that what you saw in that video is what I saw the last 8 months of covering his campaign. He is a great stage actor. He's very, you know, he should go into theater. He'd probably make a lot of money because that's what he is. He's very theatrical and he's an actor. But him playing the victim last night here, and, you know, that was pathetic to watch as a guy that, you know, he ran as the tough macho man, and now he's sitting on his back deck. You know, like, oh, poor me. Look at what the Democrats are doing to me. Well, you are part of the Democrat machine. And I don't think there's too many people in the state of Maine right now that feel sorry for you, Graham. But I know I've talked to a lot of people this morning that they're angry about this video.
1: Hmm. Yeah, the video is, I watched it all last night and just sort of marveling at his complete and total lack of conciliatory attitude at all. I mean, he is saying he's suspending his campaign, which I assume means he will drop out, although, as you point out, he hasn't done it yet. But I find it to be incongruent. If you are so sure that this is completely and totally fabricated, and you have posited yourself as a man of the people here to fight the corrupt political establishment. Isn't this the exact sort of thing that you would fight? Fake, false allegations brought against you by the corporate news media? I mean, on the one hand, he wants to frame this as the establishment and the media stopping him, and on the other hand, he's just sort of giving up on, you know, the entire ethos of his campaign. What do you make of that interesting duality?
24: Well, it just exposes his hypocrisy, because his whole campaign has been framed as, you know, I'm the disruptor. I'm the guy who's going to bring change to the corruption in politics. You know, and he's highlighted both Democrats and Republicans during his campaign. This was the golden opportunity for him, almost a gift to him, to say, listen, I told you I was the fighter that's going to fix things. And when he got, you know, initial blowback from his own party, you know, he crumbled. You know, I was making predictions yesterday that he wasn't going to drop out, you know, because, you know, an innocent man doesn't drop out. So there must be some credibility to this, you know, allegation. And there's other allegations out there, too, Scott, that I think that he was worried about as well. So.
1: All right. I want to talk to you about some reporting from the main wire. You are. And I want to make sure I underscore, this is reporting that you all are picking up on the ground, and I think you're still working on it perhaps, but it has to do with this question. I've heard this question from a lot of people. Well, if Graham Plattner is credibly accused of what is essentially breaking and entering and rape by this person, is law enforcement going to get involved in this? So that's kind of a top-line question. You've got some reporting on what you're hearing might have been some communications between the Attorney General of Maine and at least Plattner's campaign, if not Plattner directly. What can you tell us about that for the record?
24: The Maine Wire has from multiple sources that there was a call placed from the Attorney General's Aaron Fry's office here in Maine to Plattner that if he did not drop out, that they would bring charges against him for this sexual assault allegation. So, you know, like I said, yesterday I was thinking that he was going to stay in, and then when this rumor started coming out that the AG called him and said, hey, you could be facing charges against that, all of a sudden it looks like they did a reversal, and he did drop out of the race. But it begs the question, shouldn't he be prosecuted no matter what?
1: Well, that is a question. I just want to make sure I understand this reporting correctly. The Maine Wire has multiple sources saying that the Attorney General told Graham Plattner, drop out or face prosecution. And you all feel confident in this reporting, and you're reporting it out on the Maine Wire. So now Plattner has said he's suspending his campaign. But to your point, I'm not sure it should matter whether he is in or out of a campaign. If he actually broke into a woman's house uninvited and raped her against her will, then it shouldn't matter whether he's on a ballot or not. It should only matter whether he broke Maine law. What can you tell us about your plans at the Maine Wire to follow up with the Attorney General's office about this? Because to me, if they were willing to threaten charges in the first place, then that means they had already decided this had reached the threshold at least of, you know, we need to look into this, right?
24: Well, last night I submitted a Freedom of Information Act to the Attorney General's office asking for all of their phone records. So we're waiting to get that information back. And, you know, it can make it really easy for the Attorney General's office. You know, you don't have to dig up all this information. Just, you know, confirm that, you know, A.G. Fry or a representative of his from his office reached out to Plattner or one of Plattner's campaign people. And, we can, you know, make this go away real, real quick. But, you know, like I said, we've got this from multiple sources, so, you know, and we've reported it. So, you know, it's a breaking news story, and we're working on it.
1: So right now, the Attorney General of Maine, Fry, has not confirmed or denied the existence of this call that you have from multiple sources. Is that right?
24: That is correct. That is correct.
1: Okay. All right. We're talking to John Featherston from the Maine Wire. John, I got it. Go ahead, sir.
24: I was going to say, keep in mind that A.G. Fry was appointed by the current governor, Governor Janet Mills, who originally ran against Plattner for the seat. So the Democrat Party here in Maine is in total chaos. They don't know what to do. They're going to hold a convention. They don't know how people are going to be vetted as candidates. they really, really don't know what they want to do. The only thing very obvious is the Democrats wanted Plattner off the ballot. That was the only thing that very, very evident. And, you know, it begs the question, did, you know, Mills, you know, tell Fry to pick up the phone and call Plattner? And that's what we're investigating right now.
1: Well, we're going to follow your reporting very closely on this, because if the Attorney General made that call and you're able to track that down and they don't follow up on the possible criminality of this, to me, that would be a scandal in and of itself. We're talking to John Featherston from the Maine Wire, who's tracking this whole unfolding Graham Plattner Maine Senate race chaos. The Democrats, as you noted, are trying to figure out what to do next. A number of possible replacements for Plattner have emerged, including this guy Troy Jackson, who seems to be pushed by the Plattner wing of the party as kind of the next man up here from this, you know, supposed working class progressive wing of the Democratic Party. I want you to listen to this cut of Troy Jackson. He was on MS Now answering a question about his previous support for Plattner. Let's hear that in cut number one.
2: Let me ask you, because you campaigned with Graham Plattner during your bid for governor, even as all of these other controversies surfaced, old Reddit posts downplaying sexual assault in the military, since covered up tattoo resembling a Nazi symbol, he denied knowing what it meant, as well as allegations from past girlfriends about physically aggressive behavior, he denied those. But why were none of those controversies a breaking point for you?
3: I think the old Reddit post, I think even the tattoo, you know, there were plausible things that, you know, people can change and things like that.
1: Okay, that's Troy Jackson, who's going to face these questions if he becomes the next man up here for the Democrats. He's going to face these questions for the rest of the fall. Is that going to fly, that kind of an answer? Is that going to fly in a Maine Senate race?
24: No, I don't think it will. You know, a little background on Troy. He is the former state Senate president. He's been in, you know, Augusta politics for generations now. He ran for governor in this last election cycle, and he came in last, running against the establishment. There is no more establishment guy in Maine than Troy Jackson. He will tell you that he's a fifth-generation logger. He hasn't been in the logging business in a real long, long time. You know, he was happy to campaign with Plattner and Bernie Sanders and, you know, ride that wave of momentum. But, you know, there's a lot of, you know, when he was the Senate president, he was overbilling, you know, the state for his expenses. He was caught doing that. He's had some, you know, egregious missteps here in Maine. Please have him be the nominee, because it would be great theater here in Maine, because he's not as, you know, to know him, he's a nice man, but he's not a good quality candidate. He's not going to become the next senator from Maine, that's for sure. So
1: we got about 10 seconds here, John. I'll just ask you, of the names that are in the pool, Troy Jackson, this Nirav Shah, who's sort of the Maine version of Dr. Fauci, Sheena Bellows, Dan Kleben, Jordan Wood, David Costello. A lot of these names are not household names, of course, but you'll know who they are. In your opinion, which is most likely to emerge from some undemocratic process here to replace Plattner?
24: I would tell you that Troy Jackson is the front runner, followed very closely by Dr. Shah, because Dr. Shah actually got the most votes for the gubernatorial race for the Democrat side, but because of ranked choice voting, he didn't win. So he does have name appeal here in the state of Maine.
1: John Featherston from the Maine Wire. The breaking news is that they've got sources, and they're reporting and following up on this reporting, that there may have been some interaction between the Attorney General of Maine and Graham Plattner about the possibility of charges being filed against Plattner for this rape allegation. John, we'll look for you to update us on that as soon as you can. Thanks for coming by today. I want to welcome a new partner to the Scott Jennings Show, Noble Gold Investments. 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
1: Little breaking news here on Thursday, July the 9th. We are keeping an eye on the courtroom out in Utah where this preliminary hearing has been going on all week to determine whether Tyler Robinson is going to face a full murder trial as he has been accused of being the person who assassinated our friend Charlie Kirk. Now, some of the most riveting evidence is in the courtroom right now, being played for people in the courtroom. And it is video of Tyler Robinson's lover, Lance Twiggs. And the courtroom, this is unfolding, by the way, as we speak. So we have a little bit of the audio of that. I'm going to play that for you. This is, it's not the greatest quality. We're just pulling this now. But I want you to hear it and then a couple of notes that have come out of this as it unfolds. So let's hear a little bit of Twiggs and then we'll come back.
9: Okay, my name is Lance Twiggs.
10: And do you know Tyler Robinson?
9: Yes, I do. I do.
10: And this is the same Tyler Robinson that's been charged with the shooting of Charlie Kirk?
9: Yes.
10: And would you say when you first met Tyler?
9: I think it was 2023. I've known him longer than that, though. That was, I think, the first time I met him in person.
10: Okay. And
9: will you describe your relationship with Tyler
10: when you first met him anyway?
9: When I first met him, I didn't know him super well. He was just a new roommate, so I knew he knew my friend group, and I knew he liked playing games, but that's about it when we first, like when he first moved in.
10: Okay.
1: All right, what you're seeing and hearing there is video and audio of Lance Twiggs. Now, he was the lover of Tyler Robinson, the accused here. So this testimony is unfolding in the courtroom. I'm going to tell you a few things that have also come out of this testimony. Number one, Lance Twiggs admitted under oath that Tyler Robinson was engraving bullets not long before the assassination. Now, you might remember that the casings on the day of Charlie's murder said, quote, "Hey, fascist, catch," and contained other messages. So apparently in this testimony, Lance Twiggs has admitted that Tyler Robinson was engraving bullets. On top of that, I want to give a shout out here to Nick Sorter, who is on X, at Nick Sorter. I follow along his updates throughout the day, and he's providing a few here. He says that Lance Twiggs has confirmed under oath that he found a note on Tyler Robinson's desk on September the 10th, admitting that he left to go, quote, "take out Charlie Kirk." It says, the note said, "If you're reading this per my text, then I am so sorry. I left the house this morning on a mission. I am likely dead or facing a lengthy prison sentence. I had the opportunity to take out Charlie Kirk, and I took it. I don't know if I will have succeeded, but I had hoped to make it home to you. I wish we could have lived in a world where this did not feel necessary. I wish I could have stayed for you and lived our lives together." That is sworn testimony about the note that Tyler Robinson had left for Lance Twiggs. They are also admitting in court major text messages. This is being admitted to the courtroom right now. Lance Twiggs replying to a text message from Tyler Robinson saying, "You weren't the one who did it, right?" And Tyler says, "This is Tyler Robinson. I'm sorry." And then Twiggs says, "I thought they caught the person." And then Tyler Robinson says, "No, they grabbed some crazy old dude and interrogated someone." So what you are seeing unfolding in the courtroom in Utah is evidence, riveting, clear, direct evidence that Tyler Robinson murdered Charlie Kirk. Now, I recognize that many of you may have seen lots of conspiracy theories out there about this case, and I'm sorry about that, because it seems to me that what is true is what's being played out in the courtroom right now, that Tyler Robinson, at least according to the evidence that we're seeing, is the murderer of Charlie Kirk. So we'll keep you updated on the case, and as we all sadly relive Charlie's assassination. More to come after this. Scott Jennings here on Salem.
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6: NBC News Radio, I'm Lisa Carton. The former roommate and romantic partner of Charlie Kirk's accused killer, Tyler Robinson, says Robinson expressed regret after the shooting.
7: He wishes he hadn't done it.
6: In a video police interview with Lance Twiggs played in a Utah court today, Twiggs said Robinson came back to their apartment after the shooting and told him he'd talk to his parents or turn himself in. The interview is part of the prosecution's case against Robinson that's being laid out during a week-long evidentiary hearing. The judge will decide if there's enough evidence against Robinson to proceed to trial when the hearing concludes today or tomorrow. Graham Plattner will formally withdraw from the main Senate race on Monday. That's according to multiple reports. It comes after he suspended his campaign on Wednesday night after being accused of sexual assault. Plattner denied the allegation and blamed the political establishment.
8: Those in power who have the ability to do so are using these allegations as an excuse to take away all of the things that we need to run a campaign.
6: Monday is the last day Plattner can drop out to allow Democrats in Maine to select a new nominee. The Maine Democratic Party announced they voted to hold a nominating convention to choose a new nominee by July 27th. Reports say President Trump used the old Air Force One on his return trip from the NATO summit for security reasons. Trump went to the NATO meeting in Turkey on the opulent double-decker plane he got from Qatar, but decided to take the original Air Force One on the way back. Several reports say Trump switched planes Wednesday night at the urging of the Secret Service as a security precaution after hostilities resumed with Iran. The quarterfinal round of the World Cup has begun. France defeated Morocco 2-0 in New England today in a semifinals rematch of the 2022 tournament. The quarterfinals continue Friday with a matchup between Spain and Belgium from Inglewood, California. 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
10: A hostage situation in Worthington was resolved after a 10-hour standstill. According to a CBS News affiliate, 39-year-old Jason Spicer of Worthington held his son and daughter hostage until 12:30 p.m. on Wednesday afternoon. The standoff started when Putnam County Sheriff's deputies stopped by the house to do a welfare check after the daughter reported Spicer had threatened to harm people. Spicer refused to answer the door, sparking the standoff. Dozens of law enforcement, including the Highway Patrol, area sheriff's offices, and others, assisted in monitoring the situation. Spicer was apprehended without incident, and his charges are still pending. Community members gathered Wednesday morning for a topping out ceremony at the Kirksville Cancer Center, signing their names and messages on the final steel beam before it was lifted into place. Officials said the milestone marks the transition to building

0: exterior and interior walls as construction moves into its next phase. The center is located off East Illinois Street and is expected to open around this time next year, offering radiation treatments for cancer patients. The project team says the ceremony recognized those who have supported the effort as the structure continues to take shape. Now might be a good time to get serious about fitness. Daria Albinger explains why.
1: So you start the new year out with good intentions to hit the gym or to get your steps in, and then life gets in the way. It happens. Behavioral economists at the University of Pennsylvania's Wharton School of Business say mid-year is actually a better time to set fitness goals. Then again, your birthday works, or any meaningful time of year. Whenever you decide to do it, make the goals specific and measurable. Instead of saying, I'll go to the gym more often, say something like, I'll work out 3 days a week for the next few months. I'm Daria Albinger.
0: 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Teachers are pushing back against Governor Mike Kehoe's proposed school grading system. The plan calls for assigning A through F letter grades to schools reflecting student scores on assessment tests and college readiness exams. The Missouri State Teachers Association's Matt Michelson says the top priority should be making sure that schools are fully funded to meet the needs of students. Michelson added that Missourians want to move away from high-stakes testing. A new mural will soon be added to the downtown of Kirksville as work begins July 14th on a landscape scene featuring local wildlife. Artist Kenzie Wolk will paint the design on the south-facing wall of the City Hall elevator tower, stretching from the awning to the top of the brick structure. The project is a collaboration between the Kirksville Tourism Department and the Kirksville Arts Association, and is expected to be finished by July 24th. For news at centralmoinfo.com, I'm Elena Doctorian.
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9: Fighting for free speech, Western civilization, and delivering common sense for the American people. 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
10: Thursday, July the 9th. Thanks for being with us here on Common Sense for the American People. Quick check of the headlines. We're watching the unfolding testimony in the Charlie Kirk murder hearing going on out in Utah. Absolutely riveting evidence coming out of this conversation that's being aired in the courtroom right now with Lance Twiggs, who was Tyler Robinson's lover. All of this evidence, what he is talking about in this under oath testimony, is extremely damning. Makes pretty clear that Robinson confessed to Lance Twiggs. That he, in fact, did murder Charlie Kirk. We'll keep an eye on all of this for you. The United States and Iran exchanging fire for a second consecutive day. The hostilities continue. The peace process, the ceasefire, that all seems to be obliterated at the moment. Both countries are intensifying their attacks. U.S. military says overnight it struck more than 170 targets in Iran over the previous 48 hours. Jordan, which hosts some U.S. military, but had not been a target for Iran, said it had intercepted Iranian missiles in its airspace. Iran also says it's firing at targets in Qatar, Kuwait and Bahrain. So fighting between the United States and Iran is getting more intense by the hour. And finally, Spain decides to pay up following President Trump's pressure. The Spanish government caving after the president threatened to halt all trade between the two nations. And President Trump says they have decided to make more contributions to NATO after all. Here to talk about what's going on at NATO, what's going on in Iran and Ukraine and all things national security, our friend, the VP of National Security at the Heritage Foundation and former Trump Deputy National Security Advisor, Victoria Coates. Victoria, thanks for your time today. Let's start with the breaking news on this uptick in intensity between of the fighting between the U.S. and Iran. How long do you think we should expect this back and forth to go on?
11: Well, Scott, great to be with you. I hope you had a wonderful Independence Day, and all the Salem family did. But I think what we're going to see is, you know, this is the choice of the Iranians. You know, the president was very frank that he wanted a diplomatic solution, and they just simply weren't agreeing to the things that he had the right to demand, given that we had won the military conflict by any conceivable metric. And so he has resumed. And what's interesting to me is we have certainly escalated. And you saw, you know, 70 strikes, 80 strikes, now over 100 strikes. The things they're hitting are different. They're hitting the train line that goes out and actually connects Iran with Russia and China. They're hitting the command post in the port of Chandahar. It's going to make that harder and harder for the Iranians to move. And what are they doing? They're shooting pot shots, you know, at Kuwait and Bahrain, which is a nuisance, but they are being intercepted. And now they're shelling the Jordanians. And it's having little or no effect. What they're also not doing is they're not targeting Israel right now. They are running really low on munitions. This is really, really different from the first week in March.
10: So what I'm hearing you say is that, in fact, the U.S. did achieve something militarily here. They've dramatically degraded the Iranian capacity to threaten their neighbors. Is that right?
11: Indeed. And that was one of the president's goals, is that they would not be able to project power outside their borders the way they've been accustomed to doing. And I think we've certainly seen that with Hezbollah. The Houthi have been remarkably muted throughout this whole process. And then, you know, Hamas is totally consumed with trying to survive in Gaza, not with trying to actually carry out attacks or target Americans. So I certainly don't like what they're doing. I think we should stop them, and I think we can do that. But they are a shadow of what they were the second week in February.
10: Now, I am looking at the latest data here on oil, and I guess the assumption was that if fighting resumed, we might see a spike in oil prices. Today, crude oil is down almost 3%, about $2. It's trading at $71.48 a barrel. I would note it was $80 a barrel when Donald Trump took over. Are you surprised that we haven't seen a spike in the oil markets today? What does that tell us about the flow of oil that's still able to get through the strait there, even though we have some exchange of fire?
11: Yeah, I think what we're seeing is literally the last couple of weeks of a reasonably free flow of oil out of the Gulf has almost created a glut. And the Energy Information Agency, the EIA, out of the Department of Energy, just published an incredible graph today of the increase in U.S. oil sales in 2025. We went up to, I think, 3.6 million barrels a day. 10 years ago, that was 9 and change. And we are now, by a significant margin, the world's largest oil producer, way ahead. Both Saudi and Russia are around 9 and change, where we were 10 years ago, and now we're well over 13. So I think we are, you know, pumping like crazy. That means we can export more, that we are importing even less, although, as you know, it's a global market. But that is just such a huge change. And if we keep that up, and, you know, Secretary Bergen and Secretary Wright and President Trump keep doing the good deregulatory work that they're doing to encourage domestic production, sky's the limit for us in 2026. So I think a combination of getting some of that product out of the Gulf and our increased production has really helped stabilize things.
10: That voice you're hearing, Victoria Coates, the Vice President of National Security at the Heritage Foundation, one of the most experienced national security voices in the conservative movement today. Victoria, you watched the NATO summit, and we had a kerfluffle between the president and Spain. Spain was being somewhat recalcitrant about, I think, paying their dues, and the president said, I'm cutting off all trade with Spain. And then he said they caved and they've decided to pay up. What do you know about our situation with Spain right now?
11: Well, shockingly, yes. They decided they didn't want to lose one of their major trading partners. And the other issue they face is we have a couple of naval bases that Spain hosts, and they get a lot of income from that. And the president essentially said that he was not going to use those anymore. We at Heritage helpfully suggested some islands controlled by Morocco to the south of Spain could be a more desirable, reliable partner. And amazingly, Spain fell into place. But I think we really should keep an eye on Spain. It's obviously one of the top half dozen European economies. They can be hugely helpful to us, particularly in Latin America, but their current socialist leadership is a disaster. So I think, you know, Pedro Sanchez, is the prime minister's wife, is under indictment for corruption, as is, I believe, his brother. And they're circling his mentor, the former prime minister, Zapatero, and they're circling ever closer to him. So I'm very hopeful that the Spanish people are going to say, "This, we've had enough of this craziness," and they're cuddling up to China and doing all sorts of bad things. So I'm happy they had a change of heart about NATO contributions, but I'd like to see much bigger changes in Madrid.
10: Last issue for you, Victoria. We saw some interaction between the president and Zelensky from Ukraine. We heard Marco Rubio say at this summit that we now may have a window where some negotiations could occur to end the conflict. And the president said he was going to permit American defense contractors to make Patriot missiles directly for Ukraine. What do you make of the situation between Ukraine and Russia? And are we on the brink of perhaps an opening here to get this thing solved?
11: Yeah, after 10 years, it's hard for me to get optimistic about Ukraine, although I would love to, for their sake, stop talking about them. But in this case, you know, I'm old enough to remember in January or early February of 2025 when we had that Oval Office meeting that the president referenced. And it was tough, and everyone was clutching their pearls and saying, oh, my goodness, you know, Donald Trump is going to hand Ukraine to Vladimir Putin on a silver platter. Well, the opposite has happened in the last 18 months. That tough love had an effect. And, you know, Zelensky has started manufacturing these long-range attack drones. And what the president announced was a willingness to give them the license to start manufacturing the PAC-3 interceptors for the Patriots, because we only make 60 a month, and they fire off 70 a month. So that math doesn't work. And if they can start scale manufacturing, we get a cut of them. So that starts to replenish our supplies that are so low now after 4.5 years of war. So this is a win-win. And Biden refused to do it. He thought

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10: heard the narratives. Now get the truth. 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
0: Thursday, July the 9th. Thanks for listening here. A little bit of breaking news edition of the Scott Jennings Show as we watch what's going on in the courtroom in Utah. I've got an eye on it. Also have an eye on a couple of X accounts that are tracking along with the videotaped testimony that's being played in the courtroom right now of Lance Twiggs. You may have heard this name if you've been following the case of the murder of Charlie Kirk. You may have heard this name, Lance Twiggs. He is the lover of Tyler Robinson, the alleged murderer. And they've been playing this now for the last several minutes. According to our friend Nick Sorter, who's sort of providing some real-time stenography of what's going on here, he says that Twiggs testifies that he does believe the security camera photos appear to show Tyler Robinson at Utah Valley University during Charlie Kirk's murder. Here's the quote. "That looks like him in terms of the shoes he's wearing, the sunglasses. I don't think I'd specifically seen him wearing the hat, but he was usually wearing a hat and then jeans. So, yeah, it definitely, especially the bottom, the last two, definitely do look like him." So you've got Lance Twiggs identifying Tyler Robinson in that security camera footage that you may have seen. Also, Lance Twiggs, in his videotape testimony, says that Robinson was acting, quote, erratically after allegedly killing Charlie Kirk. In this video, Twiggs said that Robinson told him that he, quote, wishes he hadn't done it. And Twiggs said, "I just asked him in person if what he said was true the night before," asking whether or not it was true that he, when he admitted that he had killed Charlie Kirk. And then Robinson replied, "It was." And Twiggs says Robinson started crying a little bit and said he wished he hadn't done it. And then Twiggs says eventually Robinson said that he would talk to his parents or turn himself over. So what you are seeing play out in Utah today and other days this week is pretty damning evidence that there is no great grand conspiracy here. That in fact, Tyler Robinson, the man who has been arrested for the murder of Charlie Kirk, did go to the campus and shoot Charlie Kirk in the neck. We're going to keep tracking all this evidence. By the way, I just have to tell you all, this is incredibly hard to relive for a lot of people. We talked to Andrew Colvett yesterday. Charlie's a good friend. And there have been other friends of Charlie in the courtroom. I myself have been remembering, after watching all of this evidence and testimony, the day that this happened last September. I was on the air with all of you when we found out Charlie had been shot. And then the show ended. We didn't know what Charlie's fate was that day, during that hour I was on the air with you here on Salem. And then I had to get in a car and go over to CNN. And by the time I got there, just a few minutes after that, and we got on the air over at CNN, we had to report that Charlie had passed away. And so I've been remembering all those emotions that day and what we were all feeling together as a conservative community as we learned about what had happened to our friend. It's been rather dismaying, to say the least, to see so many bad actors in the world out there who, for their own personal self-aggrandizement, for their own personal enrichment, for their own personal need to grind axes, have created such chaos and conspiracy around this case. A lot of people out there, using this case to make themselves more prominent, to impugn the character of others, to go after Erica Kirk, which has been one of the most despicable things about all this. Erica lost her husband. Their children lost their father. And you have people out there attacking Erica and impugning her character and claiming she had something to do with it and on and on and on. Just absolute garbage. Garbage. So what I want to do here with this case this week and as the trial unfolds is bring you the facts. And the facts today, as we know it, is that there's damning evidence in the courtroom that Tyler Robinson murdered Charlie Kirk, and we've, I think, passed the threshold of probable cause, which is what they're looking for as they seek to go on to a full murder trial. More to come after this. It's Scott Jennings on Salem. Stay with us.
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2: Thursday, July the 9th. Thanks for listening. Coming up in 60 seconds, the great Jim Jordan, chairman of the House Judiciary Committee, will join us. First, I want to give you a quick message from our friends at the Market Institute. They're on top of an issue that you need to think about. The reality is that bureaucrats do not want to talk about the fact that Alzheimer's is becoming an economic time bomb, and that our country is simply not ready. Cases are on track to nearly double to 14 million by the year 2060. That will put pressure on families, the workforce, and an already strained Medicare and Medicaid program. Here's the part that should get your attention. It's American families that shoulder most of the burden. Individual families cover about 70% of the lifetime care costs for an Alzheimer's patient. That cost can be $400,000. Now, our competitors in the world, they know this. They're not standing still. China has launched a national priority to aggressively expand early diagnosis and treatment. They know it's a threat. But here in the United States, seems we're still waiting until it's too late. But it is time to turn it all around. We now have tools like blood tests that can spot early signs of Alzheimer's. That can keep people healthier longer and in the workforce. And by the way, as a political matter, 80% of voters say they are more likely to support a candidate who prioritizes better access to Alzheimer's detection, diagnosis, and treatment. That would be good for families and the economy. And you know what? Sounds common sense to me. Join the fight. Learn more at marketinstitute.org. That is marketinstitute.org. Common sense for the American people. Scott Jennings here, broadcasting for Salem, and there's no more common sense person in the United States Congress than our next guest, Jim Jordan, congressman from Ohio, is here, chairman of House Judiciary, traveling in Ohio today. Congressman Jordan, thanks for being with us. I know the House is on recess right now, but you're going back to work next week. What's on the docket for you when you return to Washington?
3: Well, we're still trying to get this, and we had talked about this before, Scott, but the Sanctuary Jurisdiction Act, stops the sanctuary jurisdictions around the country. So we're still trying to get that through the House. It's been through our committees. That's one of the things our committee is really focused on. You know, we had a big hearing a week ago where we had Jessica Gorman, mom of Sheridan Gorman, testify. Some of the most riveting, powerful, emotional testimony I've ever heard. And I've been in Congress a while talking about, you know, here was a guy who had committed crimes, here illegally committed other crimes, and killed Ms. Gorman, killed Sheridan Gorman, Jessica's daughter, and she told it as only a mom could. So we're still working on that issue. We think that's, again, to your point about common sense, and it's ridiculous that in 18 major cities, 11 states, the District of Columbia, and then three big counties as well, like Fairfax County with 1.8 million in population, that they're all sanctuary jurisdictions where the political class tells local law enforcement, don't work with federal law enforcement when it comes to enforcing federal law. So just dumb, just stupid. And so we're trying to get that bill across the finish line.
2: Let me ask you a question about this testimony. This happened on June 30th, this Jessica Gorman testimony.
3: Yeah.
2: It was. I watched it. It was absolutely heartbreaking. And, yep. You know, she needs a platform to tell her story and so we can hear her voice. I mean, her daughter, this all happened in Chicago, by the way. Her daughter was killed by this Venezuelan illegal. When you bring people like Jessica Gorman in, people who've suffered absolute tragedy because of this illegal immigration crisis, do you ever get the sense that any of the Democrats you serve with have a heart about this at all? Because they routinely tell us, you know, that Republicans are making this up. There is no, you know, immigrants are less violent than American citizens, and this never happens, and that never happens. And then you have a real life case, and this mother who is in agony. Do they break it all? Do they show any emotion at all when you put them right in front of these Democrats and say, "You're wrong. This happened to a real life American family"?
3: Yeah, it's interesting that there were members who said, you know, we understand what a terrible loss you've suffered, and they acknowledged that. But then they also said, and I responded to this, one of the Democrats said, "I can't believe this is the fourth hearing we're having on this subject." And I responded shortly after and said, "I don't care if we have 5, 6, 7, I don't care how many hearings it takes. If we'll all do whatever to get rid of this stupid sanctuary jurisdiction policy out there where, I mean, understand, Scott, They let in 10 million, then they create sanctuary jurisdictions, which makes it difficult to remove any of those illegal migrants when they commit another crime. Then they say, "We're not going to fund the guys who do the removing. We're not going to fund ICE." And then they have a fourth step to their crazy plan, which is, oh, some of these prosecutors like Descano, who represents Fairfax County as the prosecutor there, he even takes into account the deportation status, the immigration status of people who commit crimes and lessens their sentence or lessens their penalty or gives them a better plea deal than he does an American citizen who may have committed the same crime. That is just stupid. So that's the policy. And I will do, if it takes us a million hearings to get this thing done, we should do all of them because it's just that ridiculous the policy that the left now have.
2: And as a consequence of politics, if the Democrats were to tragically take the House this November, there will be no more hearings. There will be no more attention to any of these crime victims. All that will go away.
3: Yeah.
2: So if you care about this issue out there, remember that in November, because if you put Democrats back in charge of the House, there won't be any focus on the Gorman family. It'll be all impeachments of Donald Trump in every committee all the way down. Congressman Jordan, we have seen the Democrats over the last few days and last few weeks struggling with this rise of the Democratic Socialists of America. In their party, they've gotten a number of incumbent Democrats have been thrown out, people I'm sure that you know and have worked with for many years, and they're being replaced by folks who, if you listen to their words, they'd like to destroy the American empire from the inside out. What do you make of this Democratic Party sort of folding up and the socialists taking over and running wild on the left?
3: No, it's scary. You're a student of history and American politics. It's sad when the once great party of FDR and JFK is now anti-Israel and socialist. I mean, it's just that's who they're electing in these Democrat primaries. And I pointed to this example, and I know you have as well. Dan Goldman, the guy Adam Schiff brought in as the impeachment counselor, as the lawyer to go after President Trump when they did that in secret impeachment in the Intelligence Committee. I spent months in that bunker in the basement of the Capitol going through depositions and hearings with Schiff and Goldman. After that's over, Mr. Goldman goes back to New York. He runs for Congress. He gets elected. He's running for re-election, and he gets beat by one of these Democrat socialist candidates. And he doesn't just get beat. He gets beat by 30 points. And so when Dan Goldman,
2: close.
3: The impeachment lawyer for Adam Schiff, is not good enough for the Democrat Party and for the left, that tells you how radical they've become and what, again, what has happened to a once great political party.
2: When you hear the words of these radicals that are going to be coming to Congress and you see the dynamics with the people with whom you serve, what do you think the future is for Hakeem Jeffries, the Democrat leader? I mean, he probably, you know, just a few months ago thought, "Hey, I'm going to be Speaker of the House," but I'm not sure. Well, first of all, I'm not sure they're going to win the House. Number two, I'm not sure he can survive this socialist takeover. What do you think?
3: Yeah, I think the main reason he's not going to be speaker is I think I'm like you. I think we're going to win. I think we got good candidates. I think redistricting helps us. I think we're going to win, and we got good resources. But and frankly, we got a message. We can talk about how we're common sense and they're crazy, and we can run down that whole list of policies they have that are just ridiculous. But if perchance they would, I mean, I don't know. I don't tend to worry about that too much. I'm mostly focusing on the fact that this is bad for the country when you have socialists who were anti-Semitic and anti-Israel getting elected in Democrat primaries. It is just bad for our nation. And so let's make sure we don't get any of that anti-Israel element coming into our party. One of the things I'm focusing on in these primaries around the country. And let's go win this midterm election and make sure that there's no Democrat speaker, whomever that might have been, if they would have won.
2: Congressman Jim Jordan is our guest. I know you're out moving around Ohio. I assume this is true for you as it is for me as I move around the country. The first and last and middle topic I get at every single public appearance I make has to do with the Save America Act. I know you and I are in alignment that it is past time for the Save America Act to be made into law. And the House has passed it numerous times. The fight really is over in the Senate. What are you hearing on that? What can you tell the audience, you know, and realistic chances that this gets passed before the fall election?
3: Good question. I think there's a chance we can get parts of it in the reconciliation, if we can get a third reconciliation. And, you know, there's all the complexities of that, how that works. But I also think it underscores this fact that if the Democrats would ever take back the Senate, I think they're going to get rid of the filibuster. I think they're going to get rid of the filibuster. I think they're going to try to pack the court and add four justices to the United States Supreme Court. I think they're going to try to make Puerto Rico and D.C. state so they get two more, you know, four more total Democrat senators. So I think they're going to do all that. And it seems to me that maybe we should think about, okay, if they're going to do that, maybe we should change the filibuster right now. It's a rule. It's not in the Constitution. It's not in law. And get this Save America Act passed. Because, again, it is just common sense that you should have to show an ID that you're who you say you are when you go to vote, and just get it done. But that's a question for the Senate, and we'll see what they do.
2: Congressman Jim Jordan is our guest from the great state of Ohio. Congressman, last question for you. A couple of races in Ohio have some people concerned. You've got a U.S. Senate race there. Yeah. John Husted's on the ballot. And also a gubernatorial campaign. Some of the polling's been rather close, and Democrats seem to think they've got a little momentum over there. What's your assessment of those two races?
3: Well, Vivek's a great candidate. I think he's going to win. Sharp guy. I endorsed him earlier. I think he's going to make a great governor. And then Senator Husted's doing great work as well. But they're not easy. Remember, until President Trump come along, Ohio was the bellwether state. We were because we're kind of a composite of the country. We got big city, small towns, rural Appalachia. We got, you know, Hispanic Americans. We got Black Americans. We got all kinds of. We're just a mix of 12 million people in our state. Trump has made it real Republican, but I think maybe it might be kind of reverting back to more, you know, more 50-50. But I think we're going to win because now I think it might require President Trump and Vice President Vance coming to Ohio, J.D. coming back to his home state and rallying Trump voters to go vote for Vivek and for Senator Husted. But I think we'll be all right. I think we'll win this thing. And I think there's a chance we pick up that seat in Northwest Ohio, Marcy Kaptur, with Derek Marin in that district. We got a chance to win that after redistricting. Marcy's been in there. Ms. Kaptur's been in there 40-some years. It'd be nice to see if we can get a Republican in that seat.
2: Well, I'd like to hear the optimism out of Jim Jordan, Chairman of the House Judiciary Committee. Thanks for taking some time today. We'll look forward to getting you back after you reconvene in Washington next week. We're going to take a break. When we come back, our friends from Echelon Insights are coming by. They've got this great American study on political tribes. It's fascinating data. And Kristen Soltis Anderson, who you may know, my colleague from CNN as well, is going to come by and talk to us about it right after this on The Scott Jennings Show.

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16: All right, home stretch here on Thursday, July the 9th. Fascinating new data project out from our friends at Echelon Insights, and one of the best pollsters and political analysts in the country at Echelon joins us to discuss it, Kristen Soltis Anderson. You see her on CNN sometimes. She writes for the New York Times as well. and she is highly sought after for her wisdom. Kristen, thanks for joining us. I am fascinated by this project where you have broken down the American electorate into 8 political tribes. And you can go on the Echelon Insights website and take the quiz, and it will tell you what political tribe that you are in. Tell us about this project, KSA. Very fascinating.
14: Well, thank you, Scott. So we believe that America is not as easily described as just Republicans and Democrats. That is too simple. That is oversimplification. And we know that within both of the parties, there are a lot of different flavors, a lot of different people who believe a lot of different things. So we do this project every year to try to better understand where Americans actually sit. What do they really think about issues? You know, we can have labels like conservative or liberal, but do those always map onto what people actually believe about issues? We love to dig in and see what types of voters, based on what issues they believe in and what positions they hold, are the most motivated, what are they going to do in the election, and that's what we've done today.
16: All right, I took the quiz. So if you go, by the way, if you want to do this, go to echeloninsights.com/tribes, and you can read about the project here, and you can also take the quiz. I took the quiz. I've been taking it during the show today. It says my political tribe is the loyal right, staunch conservatives across the social and economic spectrum who also take consistently anti-establishment positions. Skews older and male. Well, it skews male. I'm not going to admit to being older, but I think that's basically right. And in the quadrant, so you've got the chart here, divides up into 4 quadrants, and I am in the very, very upper right-hand corner of the conservative quadrant. You hold conservative views on both economic and social issues, favoring traditional values and free markets. And you say if we had multi-party system in America, I would be in the conservative party. So when you look at all these tribes, and you've got 8 different ones, where do most people break down? Am I a minority opinion, or am I one of the larger party, one of the larger tribes out there?
14: So loyal left and loyal right are the 2 biggest tribes we have right now, and they're the ones that have grown the most in the last, say, 2 years. We've been tracking this since the tribes were new last year, but we've been tracking people's political ideology for a while. And folks who are you know, pretty rock solid conservatives or pretty down the column progressives, they're going to play a big role in this election in the midterms. This is a turnout your base kind of election. But there are also 6 other groups that we've got throughout the middle. You know, within the right, there's moderate folks on the right. There are what we call new Republican populists. They're not very ideological, but they like Donald Trump a lot. They're really populist. We got folks, middle American optimists. They are more centrist, but you wouldn't call them moderate Republicans. They're a little more checked out. They don't vote in midterms as much. So we look at all of those different flavors. On the left, a big problem that the left is going to have is that when you look at their primary electorate, they've got these loyal left folks who are very progressive. But that's not a majority of the Democratic coalition. They've got folks who have some more conservative views, too. Some Democrats do care about things like funding the police and making sure that we have a secure border. And so those voters, you know, they may not be in sync with all of the Democratic politicians getting all the buzz these days.
16: Kristen, when you look at these 8 tribes, which of them has the most voters who are actually likely to turn out in an election? And which of them has the most infrequent voters, so the least likely to vote?
14: So the 3 that are the most likely to vote are the loyal left, the loyal right, and what we call electability Democrats, which are kind of those folks I was just describing. They are Democrats. They have been voting Democratic forever and ever and ever, but they are also worried about the Mamdani effect on their party. They look at the Graham-Plattner debacle and they say, feels like the wrong approach, and they're very likely to vote. For Republicans, you have that loyal right, and don't let anybody tell you that the MAGA base is depressed and isn't going to vote. They are fired up. The problem for Republicans is the moderate Republicans. They claim they're very likely to vote, but then we ask a second question, and I like this second question better. It's not how likely are you to vote, it's how motivated are you to vote. How likely you are to vote is a guess about your future, but motivated is how you feel right now. Moderate Republicans not feeling motivated right now.
16: We could spend all day on this, and I frankly, when the show goes off the air in 10 seconds, I probably will. Kristen Soltis Anderson, Echelon Insights. 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Look at their new data on America's political tribes. We're done for the day. See you tomorrow. Scott Jennings for Salem. Thanks for listening.
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4: NBC News Radio, I'm Lisa Carton. The man accused of murdering Charlie Kirk allegedly regretted his actions after the shooting. Here's Chris Caraggio.
5: In a video police interview with Lance Twiggs played in a Utah court today, Twiggs says Robinson came back to their apartment after the shooting, started crying, and told him he'd talk to his parents and turn himself in. After that video, a State Bureau of Investigation agent took the stand and presented alleged text messages between Robinson and Twiggs where Robinson talks more about shooting Kirk.
4: They also showed images of the bolt-action rifle Robinson allegedly used to kill Kirk. The judge will decide if there's enough evidence against Robinson to proceed to trial when the hearing concludes today or tomorrow. The quarterfinal round of the World Cup is officially underway with one match already wrapped up. France defeated Morocco 2-0 in New England today in a semifinals rematch of the 2022 tournament. The French also won 2-0 in that match, but eventually fell to Argentina in the final from Qatar. The quarterfinals continue Friday with a matchup between Spain and Belgium from Inglewood, California. Lionel Messi and the defending champions get back to work on Saturday against Switzerland, while England and Norway clash earlier that day. U.S. Olympian David Hearn is entering a not guilty plea in connection with alleged damage to the Lincoln Memorial reflecting pool. One of his attorneys, Norman Eisen, addressed supporters outside D.C. Superior Court.
6: This is a case that should never have been brought. Davy Hearn is innocent, and we are going to fight this case and entrust the justice system to do the right thing.
4: The canoeist is accused of causing more than $1,000 in damage to the pool, and he was indicted on a single count of destruction of property. Hearn was arraigned in D.C. Superior Court today, where he entered the plea and was released on his own recognizance. Hearn's next day in court will be on August 5th. 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
8: A Randolph County judge denied bond Wednesday for one of the suspects charged in the death of a Moberly teenager, Kayla Huff. Court records show 26-year-old Julian Mason made his first appearance before Judge Mason Gebhardt and pled not guilty to kidnapping, tampering with evidence, second-degree burglary, and first-degree property damage. Mason's defense requested a $25,000 bond, but Gebhardt denied the request, calling Mason a flight risk. Huff, 16, was last seen May 6th before her body was found about a week later in Rudolph Bennett Conservation Area after an extensive search. A Moberly man was arrested Tuesday night after officers reported multiple signs of intoxication during a traffic stop. Police say 26-year-old Dylan Michael Baker was stopped around 11:07 p.m. after an officer observed his vehicle traveling on the wrong side of Porter Street and noticed an inoperable headlight. Baker showed bloodshot eyes and odor of intoxicants. He performed poorly on field sobriety test and later provided a breath sample of 0.130%. Baker, who has no prior DWI convictions, was booked on a misdemeanor DWI charge. Baker is scheduled for arraignment on August 10th at 9 a.m. Sales of previously occupied U.S. homes slowed in June, but a key measure of home prices climbed to an all-time high, adding to prospective homebuyers' affordability challenges. The National

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1: Here's a look at your forecast. Lows dip down to about 70 tonight under partly cloudy skies with a slight chance of thunderstorms. Slight chance of thunderstorms tomorrow. High temperatures reach up to 86. Cloudy skies with a few peaks of sun. Mainly cloudy skies expected. Tomorrow night, chance of thunderstorms. Lows dip down to about 69. Chance for showers. Saturday, high temperatures reach up to 84. 86, bright sunshine expected. Sunday. I'm staff meteorologist Kara Foster. Right now, 73.
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3: NBC News Radio, I'm Lisa Carton. An evidentiary hearing in the trial of the man accused of murdering Charlie Kirk will resume tomorrow. In a video interview that was played in the Utah courtroom, Tyler Robinson's former roommate and romantic partner Lance Twiggs told investigators Robinson allegedly expressed regret after the shooting.
4: I started crying a little bit and said he wishes he hadn't done it.
3: Also today, prosecutors presented alleged text messages between Robinson and Twiggs, where Robinson talks more about shooting Kirk. The judge will decide if there's enough evidence against Robinson to proceed to trial when the hearing concludes, which could happen tomorrow. Tensions remain high between the U.S. and Iran. The U.S. launched a second round of military strikes against Iran last night, with Trump saying they were retribution for Iran firing on three cargo ships in the Strait of Hormuz. Iran then launched missile attacks against Gulf nations that host U.S. military forces. U.S. Olympian David Hearn has entered a not guilty plea in connection with alleged damage to the Lincoln Memorial reflecting pool. One of his attorneys, Norman Eisen, addressed supporters outside D.C. court.
5: This is a case that should never have been brought. Davy Hearn is innocent.
3: The canoeist is accused of causing more than $1,000 in damage to the pool, and he was indicted on a single count of destruction of property. Hearn was arraigned in D.C. Superior Court today, where he entered the plea and was released on his own recognizance. His next hearing will be on August 5th. The back-to-back World Series champion Los Angeles Dodgers will visit the White House later this month. More from Daniel Martindale.
6: The team will be honored by President Trump on July 23rd. That's the Dodgers' off day between series in Philadelphia and New York. The Dodgers did not make the trip to the White House when they played in Washington, D.C. back in April.
3: Many Dodger fans have been very vocal about their disapproval of visiting the president. It seems, though, the team is going with tradition rather than politics. 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
8: A Shelby County man is facing several misdemeanor charges after troopers say he was stopped for excessive speeding near South Shelby High School. Court records state 35-year-old Adam R. Holmes was clocked at 110 miles an hour in a 65 zone on U.S. 36 on May 15th. Holmes is also charged with DWI, failing to drive on the right half of the roadway, and failure to stay in the right lane. A warrant was issued after Holmes failed to appear, and bond was set at $2,000, with conditions requiring compliance and future court appearances. Missouri livestock producers are keeping an eye on rising screwworm cases reported in the southern states, but ag officials say there is no threat to the beef supply here. The parasite feeds on living tissue, meaning it cannot burrow into packaged meat or contaminate beef headed to grocery stores. Producers are being reminded that federal inspectors monitor processing plants closely and have increased screening as a precaution.
9: There is some speculation on social that the food safety element of New World screwworm is a concern, but I'm here to tell you first and foremost, the U.S. food supply is safe.
8: Ag expert Gary Joyner with the Texas Farm Bureau says the screwworm's behavior makes contamination of retail beef impossible, and USDA officials say inspections have been strengthened. Joyner says animals being processed are thoroughly checked.
9: There are safety protocols and inspections in place throughout our food system. It is not a food safety issue.
8: You're listening to news at centralmoinfo.com. The Moberly City Council has approved a bid for demolition of the grain towers on North Alt Street. Officials reviewed seven proposals Monday and accepted the low bid from Via & Company for $375,000. Community Relations Manager Scott McGarvey says contractors expect to begin work in about 30 days and anticipate the demolition will take roughly 1 month. Farmers will sooner have broader rights to repair their own John Deere equipment under a new settlement with

0: All right. I love this story. The food critic for the Washington Post is retiring. I think the gentleman's name is Tom Sietsma. And he tells a great story. His column is in the Washington Post as he has retired. And he tells a great story. He says that he is, among the things he talked about, he's forever grateful to a Washington Post reader who saw a photo of him on social media and noticed there was a red spot on his nose. This has happened a couple of times. The email said, get that checked out with a dermatologist. Tom Sietsma, the Washington Post food critic, did. He went to a dermatologist, and it turned out to be basal cell carcinoma. He had it removed and is forever grateful to the reader who spotted it on his nose. Basal cell carcinoma is a slow-growing and highly curable cancer. So pretty amazing that somebody saw it on his face and reached out to him and had it checked out and turned out, right? Might have saved his life. Who knows? But he's retiring. He's got a great final column in the Washington Post you should check out. Stay right there. We've got open phones. And don't forget about voicemails. If you're listening to this and you're listening to it on a tape delay or listening to it on the weekends or something, you can certainly call 1-844-2-McGraw and leave a voicemail, and we'll play it for you when we get back on the air. Open phones, text messages, and voicemails straight ahead. 1-844-2-McGraw. Stay right there. Our executive director is Alex Hinton. Normally, Tom Dillack filling in for him. Our engineer is Richard Good. I'm McGraw Millhaven. This is America at Night on Westwood One.
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1: NBC News Radio, I'm Lisa Carton. An evidentiary hearing in the trial of the man accused of murdering Charlie Kirk will resume tomorrow. In a video interview that was played in the Utah courtroom, Tyler Robinson's former roommate and romantic partner Lance Twiggs told investigators Robinson allegedly expressed regret after the shooting.
2: I started crying a little bit and said he wishes he hadn't done it.
1: Also today, prosecutors presented alleged text messages between Robinson and Twiggs, where Robinson talks more about shooting Kirk. The judge will decide if there's enough evidence against Robinson to proceed to trial when the hearing concludes, which could happen tomorrow. Tensions remain high between the U.S. and Iran. The U.S. launched a second round of military strikes against Iran last night, with Trump saying they were retribution for Iran firing on three cargo ships in the Strait of Hormuz. Iran then launched missile attacks against Gulf nations that host U.S. military forces. U.S. Olympian David Hearn has entered a not guilty plea in connection with alleged damage to the Lincoln Memorial reflecting pool. One of his attorneys, Norman Eisen, addressed supporters outside a D.C. court.
3: This is a case that should never have been brought. Davy Hearn is innocent, and we are going to fight this case and entrust the justice system to do the right thing.
1: The canoeist is accused of causing more than $1,000 in damage to the pool, and he was indicted on a single count of destruction of property. Biologists are warning that whale deaths are climbing at an alarming pace along the West Coast. More from Tammy Trujillo.
4: A new report from the Center for Biological Diversity says 2026 is on track to become one of the deadliest years on record for whales from California to Alaska. At least 51 whales have died so far this year, with gray whales accounting for most of the documented deaths. If that pace continues, the report says 2026 would finish as the second deadliest year on record for West Coast whales.
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1: In Florida, the main airport in Palm Beach County not only has a new name, but also a new honor. Joel Malkin reports.
6: President Donald J. Trump International Airport's the new name of the now former Palm Beach International. The change went into effect today. Signs along Main Access Road welcoming drivers and directing them to the terminals and other locations at the airport already up. Welcome sign even features the presidential seal. Meanwhile, Travel and Leisure has named it the 10th best domestic airport in the U.S., readers ranking it on things like airport access, check-in, security, restaurants, shopping, and overall design. The only other Florida airport on the list is Tampa International, which comes in at 6. Number one is T.F. Green International Airport in Providence, Rhode Island.
1: Palisades Village, the shopping and dining center that closed following the January 2025 Palisades fire, will reopen to the public next month after more than $100 million in renovations and remediation work. Here's Daniel Martindale.
7: The shopping center itself was mostly spared from fire damage, but the surrounding area was devastated. Several public events and activities are planned for the official reopening date, with more details to be released in the coming weeks. Palisades Village will also resume hosting seasonal events, community gatherings, and family programming throughout the year.
1: A new state scorecard ranks Arkansas among the worst places to move to in the country. The new Consumer Affairs study places Arkansas fourth from the bottom nationwide, landing one spot worse than neighboring Oklahoma. The platform analyzed 50 states across metrics like affordability, economy, and quality of life. The report notes the lowest-ranked states struggled significantly with safety, health care, and education scores. New Mexico and Louisiana finished at the bottom of the list. Taco Bell is yanking fresh ingredients from its menu at some locations due to a multi-state outbreak of an intestinal infection. Nearly 2,000 people nationwide have reportedly been sick.

0: weakened by cyclosporiasis, with Michigan reporting the largest number of cases. Lisa Carton, NBC News Radio.
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0: All right, Bob Eubanks. Somebody texted in. Oops. Bob Eubanks. Somebody texted in from Maine saying Bob Eubanks alive and well, 88 years old. How about that? Also, excuse me. Sorry about that. I got a sneeze. Somebody, let's see, Scott, still listening. Scott checks in. Bibi Netanyahu is against the sale of the F-35s to Turkey. I got the burst of the sneezes all of a sudden with just seconds to go in the show. What's going on here? And then this one, we'll end on this text message from Illinois. Preach the truth about Trump sleeping with the enemies, Joe. So there. All right, that's going to do it for us. If you are listening and you couldn't call in or you want to call in, text us to 1-844-2-McGraw or call and leave a message. And look, Rick in Oregon, I'll do this. If you want me to lift the ban on Scott, call in, text in, and let me know if I should lift the ban on Scott or not. 1-844-2-McGraw. And if the audience thinks I should lift the ban on Scott, I'll give him a second chance. I won't be. I'll be a hypocrite, but I'll be a hypocrite on something else. So if you think I should lift the ban on Scott, 1-844-2-McGraw. Leave me a voicemail. Leave a text. We'll talk about it tomorrow night. 1-844-262-4729. Each and every night, we take all comers. We most of the time do not screen calls, and we take them as they come, except for Scott and a few other outliers. But if you think I should lift the ban, if you think he's been in timeout long enough, if you think his penalty should be over with, give us a call. Tell me what you think. I will abide by the wishes of the audience. Our executive director tonight is Tom Dillack, filling in for Alex Hinton. Our engineer tonight, as always, Richard Good. I'm McGraw Millhaven. This is America at Night on Westwood One.
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8: Here's a look at your forecast. Lows dip down to about 70 overnight under partly cloudy skies. Mainly cloudy skies expected Friday. Chance of thunderstorms. High temperatures reach up to 88. Chance of thunderstorms Friday night. Lows level off around 69. Partly cloudy skies. Daytime highs approaching 84 Saturday with a chance for showers. 86. Bright sunshine expected Sunday. I'm staff meteorologist Laura Lockwood. Right now, it's 72 degrees.
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0: and started crying and told him he wished he hadn't done it. The judge will decide if there's enough evidence against Robinson to proceed to trial when the hearing concludes, which could happen on Friday. Tensions remain high between the U.S. and Iran. The U.S. launching a second round of military strikes against Iran last night, with President Trump saying they're retribution for Iran firing on three cargo ships in the Strait of Hormuz. Iran then launched missile attacks against Gulf nations that host U.S. military forces. There were no reports of injuries or of significant damage. Trump made his comments about the end of the ceasefire Wednesday at the NATO summit in Turkey, then added he wasn't ruling out talks continuing to end the war with Iran. Graham Platner will formally withdraw from the main Senate race on Monday, as according to multiple reports. It comes after he suspended his campaign on Wednesday after being accused of sexual assault. Monday is the last day Platner can drop out in order to allow Democrats in Maine to select a new nominee. The Maine Democratic Party says it's voted to hold a nominating convention to choose a new nominee by July 27th. U.S. Olympian David Hearns entering a not guilty plea in connection with the alleged damage to the Lincoln Memorial reflecting pool. One of his attorneys, Norman Eisen, addressed his supporters outside D.C. Superior Court.
1: This is a case that should never have been brought. Davy Hearn is innocent, and we are going to fight this case and entrust the justice system to do the right thing.
0: Hearn's accused of causing more than $1,000 in damage to the pool. He was released on his own recognizance with his next hearing set for August 5th. You're listening to the latest from NBC News Radio.
2: Hi, I'm Connie Britton, and I want to share with you the experience of Donna in Washington. She writes, I got injured about 5 years ago. 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
0: New polls show a decline in support for immigration, though it does remain relatively high. Chris Caraggio has details.
3: According to a new Gallup survey, 73% of respondents think immigration is a good thing for the country, while 21% said it's a bad thing. The findings mark a 6% drop from a 2025 Gallup survey, but it was up 9% from 2024 and is higher than the 25-year average of 67%. The decline found in Gallup's survey is being driven by a 14-point slip among Republicans and a 7-point dip in independents who view it as a good thing. I'm Chris Caraggio.
0: Taco Bell's pulling fresh ingredients from some locations due to a multi-state outbreak of an intestinal infection. Nearly 2,000 people nationwide have reportedly come down with cyclosporiasis, with Michigan reporting the largest number of cases. It's a parasitic illness that causes explosive diarrhea. Taco Bell says it's pulling lettuce, pico de gallo, guacamole, and cilantro onion. The company's not named as a source, but says it's taking this precaution due to supplier concerns. The first teaser for the next Japanese Godzilla film is out. Wendy Swanson has details.
4: Godzilla Minus Zero is a direct sequel to 2023's Godzilla Minus One. The film picks up 2 years after the events of the first, with Godzilla now aiming for New York City. Godzilla Minus One was a hit at the box office, earning $116 million worldwide to become the highest-grossing Japanese Godzilla film ever. Godzilla Minus Zero stomps into theaters November 6th. I'm Wendy Swanson.
0: A jersey worn by reigning NBA Finals MVP Jalen Brunson has fetched a record summit auction. Sotheby's says the jersey he wore during Game 1 of the Finals sold for more than $1 million this week. It's a record for any piece of Brunson memorabilia and the most paid for a jersey through NBA auctions. Tammy Trujillo, NBC News Radio.
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0: credible and warned Washington following already heightened U.S.-Iran tensions during the ongoing war. President Trump's proposal to build a triumphal arch in Virginia is one step closer to reality. The National Capital Planning Commission approved preliminary site and building plans for the 250-foot arch on Thursday. If built, it would stand near Arlington National Cemetery across the Potomac River from Washington, D.C. Despite the approval, the commission didn't decide on whether the proposal could bypass a federal law limiting the height of buildings in the nation's capital. The quarterfinal round of the World Cup has started with France defeating Morocco 2-0 in New England. The action continues Friday with a matchup between Spain and Belgium from Inglewood, California. In Saturday's action, England takes on Norway. Then it's Lionel Messi and defending champion Argentina taking on Switzerland. 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
0: The U.S. Navy says it will remove sailors who have a medical condition if treatment doesn't work within 1 year. Phil Farrar has details.
2: Sailors must be clean-shaven, but for some, that is a very difficult task. They will receive up to 1 year of medical treatment to meet the military branch's orders. Defense Secretary Pete Hegseth says there will be no more long-term medical exemptions. Most of those conditions are caused by shaving, including pseudofolliculitis barbae, which causes razor bumps and bleeding. Those sailors who cannot meet shaving standards after 1 year of treatment could be relieved of duty. The Navy says grooming standards add to sailor and mission safety. I'm Phil Farrar.
0: People who are struggling to lose weight by focusing on calorie counting may want to switch to intermittent fasting. A new study out of the University of Adelaide shows that both methods led to similar weight loss. But with intermittent fasting, people got to avoid the work of constantly monitoring their eating. More than 200 obese adults took part in the year-and-a-half-long study. The oldest woman to travel to space, Wally Funk, has passed away at the age of 87. Details from Lisa Carton.
3: Her city of residence, Grapevine, Texas, announced she died peacefully Wednesday evening surrounded by loved ones. Funk entered space on a Blue Origin flight in 2021 at the age of 82. Her career achievements include being inducted into the Texas Aviation Hall of Fame, the Women in Aviation International Pioneer Hall of Fame, and she will be posthumously inducted into the International Space Hall of Fame at the New Mexico Museum of Space History. I'm Lisa Carton.
0: Two groups are emerging as the frontrunners to buy the Seattle Seahawks. Front Office Sports reports one bid is led by Boston Celtics minority owner Aditya Mittal and former Celtics governor Whit Grousbeck. The competing group is headed by San Francisco 49ers minority investor Vinod Khosla. The Seahawks are expected to sell for a record amount, with estimates ranging from $9 billion to $11 billion. Tammy Trujillo, NBC News Radio.
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6: NBC News Radio, I'm Tammy Trujillo. An evidentiary hearing in the trial of the man accused of murdering Charlie Kirk resumes in the morning. In a video interview played in the courtroom in Utah on Thursday, Tyler Robinson's former roommate and romantic partner Lance Twiggs told investigators Robinson allegedly expressed regret after the shooting. He says Robinson came back to their apartment, started crying, and told him, quote, he wished he hadn't done it. The judge will decide if there's enough evidence against Robinson to proceed to trial when the hearing concludes, which could happen on Friday. Graham Plattner will formally withdraw from the main Senate race on Monday. Mark Mayfield has an update.
7: That's according to multiple reports. It comes after he suspended his campaign on Wednesday after being accused of sexual assault. Monday is the last day that Plattner can drop out to allow Democrats in Maine to select a new nominee. The Maine Democratic Party announced that they had voted to hold a nominating convention to choose a new nominee by July 27th. Several have announced their candidacy so far, including former Maine State Senator Troy Jackson, co-founder of Maine Beer Company Dan Kleben, and former director of Maine's CDC.

0: International Space Hall of Fame at the New Mexico Museum of Space History. I'm Lisa Carton.
1: U.S. Olympian David Hearns entered a not guilty plea in connection with alleged damage to the Lincoln Memorial reflecting pool. He's accused of causing more than $1,000 in damage. His next hearing will be on August 5th. 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
1: New polls show a decline in support for immigration, though it does remain relatively high. Chris Caraggio has details.
4: According to a new Gallup survey, 73% of respondents think immigration is a good thing for the country, while 21% said it's a bad thing. The findings mark a 6% drop from a 2025 Gallup survey, but it was up 9% from 2024 and is higher than the 25-year average of 67%. The decline found in Gallup's survey is being driven by a 14-point slip among Republicans and a 7-point dip in independents who view it as a good thing. I'm Chris Caraggio.
1: Taco Bell's pulling fresh ingredients from some locations due to a multi-state outbreak of an intestinal infection. Nearly 2,000 people nationwide have reportedly come down with cyclosporiasis, with Michigan reporting the largest number of cases. It's a parasitic illness that causes explosive diarrhea. Taco Bell says it's pulling lettuce, pico de gallo, guacamole, and cilantro onion. The company's not named as a source, but says it's taking this precaution due to supplier concerns. The first teaser for the next Japanese Godzilla film is out. Wendy Swanson has details.
5: Godzilla Minus Zero is a direct sequel to 2023's Godzilla Minus One. The film picks up 2 years after the events of the first, with Godzilla now aiming for New York City. Godzilla Minus One was a hit at the box office, earning $116 million worldwide to become the highest-grossing Japanese Godzilla film ever. Godzilla Minus Zero stomps into theaters November 6th. I'm Wendy Swanson.
1: A jersey worn by reigning NBA Finals MVP Jalen Brunson is fetched a record summit auction. Sotheby's says the jersey he wore during Game 1 of the Finals sold for more than $1 million this week. It's a record for any piece of Brunson memorabilia and the most paid for a jersey through NBA auctions. Tammy Trujillo, NBC News Radio.
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0: Now, it's Red Eye Radio, with talk about everything from politics to social issues and news of the day. 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From the Relief Factor Studios, for Gary McNamara and Eric Harley, here is Dan Mandis.
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5: NBC News Radio, I'm Tammy Trujillo. The former Supreme Leader of Iran has been buried in his hometown. More from Mark Mayfield.
6: Ayatollah Ali Khamenei was killed in February by U.S. and Israeli airstrikes, but his funeral was postponed because of the war in Iran. On Friday, Iranian state media said Khamenei had been buried at the country's holiest Shia Muslim shrine in his hometown of Mashhad. The private ceremony followed a week of public mourning that drew large crowds in Tehran and other cities. The burial comes after President Trump said during this week's NATO summit in Turkey that the ceasefire with Iran was over. I'm Mark Mayfield.
5: The former roommate and romantic partner of Charlie Kirk's accused killer, Tyler Robinson, says Robinson expressed regret after the shooting.
7: I started crying a little bit and said he wishes he hadn't done it.
5: In a video police interview with Lance Twiggs played in a Utah court on Thursday, Twiggs says Robinson came back to their apartment after the shooting and told him he'd talk to his parents or turn himself in. A State Bureau of Investigation agent then took the stand and presented alleged text messages between the two, where Robinson talks more about shooting Kirk than tells Twiggs to delete the messages. It's all part of the prosecution's case against Robinson that's being laid out during a week-long evidentiary hearing. At the end, the judge will decide if there's enough evidence against Robinson to proceed to trial. Construction is underway on the last commercial high-rise building at the rebuilt World Trade Center nearly 25 years after the 9/11 terror attacks. A groundbreaking ceremony took place Thursday for 2 World Trade Center in Lower Manhattan. American Express is making the 55-story building its global headquarters when it opens in 2031, complete with 10,000

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8: New polls show a decline in support for immigration, though it remains relatively high. Chris Caraggio has details.
9: According to a new Gallup survey, 73% of respondents think immigration is a good thing for the country, while 21% said it's a bad thing. The findings mark a 6% drop from a 2025 Gallup survey, but it was up 9% from 2024 and is higher than the 25-year average of 67%. The decline found in Gallup's survey is being driven by a 14-point slip among Republicans and a 7-point dip in independents who view it as a good thing. I'm Chris Caraggio.
8: A man from West Virginia is the eighth person to be indicted for allegedly plotting an attack on the UFC fight at the White House last month. Court documents revealed by the Justice Department Thursday show Chandler Scruggs as the latest person to face charges. The 21-year-old was allegedly planning to act as one of the snipers at the event. The foiled plan reportedly involved using drones to distract the crowd while snipers would shoot people as they ran. Five people were arrested the weekend of the event while another two were caught the next week. The indictment charges all eight suspects with conspiracy to provide material support to terrorists, conspiracy to commit murder on federal government territory, and to murder a federal government official. The first teaser for the next Japanese Godzilla film is out. Wendy Swanson has details.
10: Godzilla Minus Zero is a direct sequel to 2023's Godzilla Minus One. The film picks up 2 years after the events of the first, with Godzilla now aiming for New York City. Godzilla Minus One was a hit at the box office, earning $116 million worldwide to become the highest-grossing Japanese Godzilla film ever. Godzilla Minus Zero stomps into theaters November 6th. I'm Wendy Swanson.
8: A jersey worn by reigning NBA Finals MVP Jalen Brunson has fetched a record summit auction. Sotheby's say the jersey was worn during Game 1 of the Finals. It sold Wednesday for more than $1 million. Tammy Trujillo, NBC News Radio.
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0: Wally Funk has passed away at the age of 87. More from Lisa Carton.
1: Her city of residence, Grapevine, Texas, announced she died peacefully Wednesday evening surrounded by loved ones. Funk entered space on a Blue Origin flight in 2021 at the age of 82. Her career achievements include being inducted into the Texas Aviation Hall of Fame, the Women in Aviation International Pioneer Hall of Fame, and she will be posthumously inducted into the International Space Hall of Fame at the New Mexico Museum of Space History. I'm Lisa Carton.
0: The Florida Supreme Court has lifted a stay of execution for death row inmate James Duckett. Duckett, a former Lake County police officer, was convicted of raping and murdering an 11-year-old girl back in 1987. The stay was granted to allow new DNA testing, but the results proved inconclusive. Governor Ron DeSantis signed Duckett's death warrant in February, but a new execution date has not yet been announced. A plume of Saharan dust is going to be moving across the Gulf Coast, bringing hazy skies and helping drive temperatures even higher. Michael Kastner reports.
2: The dust travels more than 5,000 miles through the Caribbean and Atlantic after forming in the African desert. It's expected to heavily impact Florida and portions of the Gulf Coast states this weekend. Meteorologists say the dust may create more colorful sunsets and help limit tropical development, but it can also aggravate allergies and respiratory conditions. I'm Michael Kastner.
0: People struggling to lose weight by focusing on calorie counting may want to consider intermittent fasting. A new study out of the University of Adelaide shows that both methods led to similar weight loss. People who took part in the study said they still got results through intermittent fasting without the work of constantly monitoring their eating. More than 200 obese adults took part in the year-and-a-half-long study. And home sales for the month of June coming in lower than expected. According to the National Association of Realtors, sales of previously owned homes in June dropped over 2% from May. Mark Mayfield, NBC News Radio.
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0: Byrne had been indicted on a single count of destruction of property. He was arraigned in D.C. Superior Court. His next hearing will be on August 5th. President Trump's proposal to build an arch in Virginia is one step closer to reality. More from Tammy Trujillo.
1: The National Capital Planning Commission approved preliminary site and building plans for the 250-foot arch on Thursday. If built, it would stand near Arlington National Cemetery, across the Potomac from Washington, D.C. Despite Thursday's approval, the commission didn't decide on whether the proposal could bypass a federal law limiting the height of buildings in the nation's capital. I'm Tammy Trujillo.
0: The continued surge of a parasitic illness that causes explosive diarrhea is baffling experts.
2: Usually in the summer, we do see cases of cyclosporiasis, but this is just much bigger.
0: Dr. Ralph Ravello with the University of Texas Health System says there is no easy way to prevent an infection. Simply washing vegetables before you eat them does not help, he says. Some states are more impacted than others. Texas is reporting 48 cases, but in four states there are more than 100 cases reported.
3: There's nothing I can do. Eclipse of the heart.
0: Tributes are pouring in for 80s pop icon Bonnie Tyler. The platinum-selling Welsh singer died Wednesday at the age of 75. Rock stars Rod Stewart and Bryan Adams posted tributes. Michael Kastner, NBC News Radio.
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11: This is America in the Morning from Westwood One. Good morning, I'm John Trout. It's Friday, July 10th, 2026. Here's what's coming up on America in the Morning.
12: The United States has launched a new round of airstrikes targeting Iran.
13: The roommate and romantic partner of the man accused of killing Charlie Kirk told investigators that defendant Tyler Robinson had said he wishes he hadn't done it.
14: A U.S. Olympian pleads not guilty. I'm Clayton Neville.
15: Mexico plans to request criminal charges over the deaths of 17 Mexicans in ICE custody. I'm Ed Donahue.
16: U.S. soccer star Christian Pulisic added injury to insult during the World Cup loss to Belgium. I'm Sagar Meghani.
17: Mortgage rates march higher. I'm Alex Vega.
18: Meta says it's investing more than $9.1 billion to build its first artificial intelligence data center. I'm Donna Warner.
11: All ahead on America in the Morning. It's 7 past. The U.S. and Iran are once again exchanging fire in the Middle East. Here's the latest from correspondent John Gambrill.
12: The United States has launched a new round of airstrikes targeting Iran. The U.S. military central command says it hit some 90 targets in Iran today. Now, that includes sites at an airport as well as missile launchers. That's according to black and white footage released by the U.S. military central command. Meanwhile, in Iran, they say at least one person has been killed, a firefighter who was responding to a strike at an airport in Iranshahr. They also say that bridges apparently were targeted again for the first time in the war since this ceasefire has been put in place. U.S. President Donald Trump had threatened to begin targeting infrastructure in Iran over its continued attacks on ships trying to go through the Strait of Hormuz through a route around Oman to the south. Missile alert sirens went off in Bahrain, Kuwait, and Qatar this morning as Iran retaliated. There's no word on if there's any damage in those Gulf countries, but it just shows how everything is escalating, and this interim deal to try to end the war now looks increasingly

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3: You're with America in the Morning, and on where severe weather might strike today to end the work week, here's AccuWeather.com meteorologist LaTroy Thornton.
4: A broad zone of high pressure over the southwest will only continue to expand and strengthen through the weekend, and as it does so, the result will be a similar expansion in rather hot conditions over a large chunk of the nation. In fact, through Sunday, very warm to at times hot conditions may stretch from interior California and the entirety of the southwest through nearly all of the plain states, the interior northwest, and places as far to the east as the Dakotas, even portions of Michigan. That hot and dry air is likely to lead to a heightened risk for fires over some of the Rocky Mountain states once again, and even into the western portion of the Great Lakes region, with highs by Sunday likely to top 95 degrees for much of that same area as the heat wave continues into the early part of next week. In terms of today's precipitation, there are once again two areas with the risk for some severe weather, from eastern Colorado into the Texas and Oklahoma panhandles, and eastward across much of Kansas, central and southern Missouri, even southern Illinois and northwestern Tennessee. Thunderstorms this afternoon and tonight may bring strong wind gusts of 60 to 70 miles per hour, as well as some tornadoes. While in the mid-Atlantic and the northeast, afternoon and evening storms may also be gusty from far northern North Carolina through areas near and east of the I-81 corridor in Virginia, as well as northward through much of New Jersey and eastern Pennsylvania. Yet again, much of the eastern one-third of the nation has a chance for at least a spotty afternoon thunderstorm that could bring a downpour today, with that chance also extending across the Gulf Coast into South Texas. Showers and some thunderstorms look to be rather numerous from central Illinois through the Ohio Valley as well, with another round of monsoon thunderstorms developing for this afternoon from southeastern Arizona into New Mexico. That's the weather across America. I'm AccuWeather.com meteorologist LaTroy Thornton.
3: 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I'm John Trout. The Department of Homeland Security says federal agents involved in the shooting death of a Mexican national in Houston on Tuesday were not wearing body cameras. Correspondent Ed Donahue reports the incident has caused tensions to rise over immigration between the U.S. and Mexico.
5: Mexico plans to request criminal charges over the deaths of 17 Mexicans in ICE custody or during immigration operations under the Trump administration.
6: Podemos ser omisos, Mexican
5: President Claudia Sheinbaum says we cannot turn a blind eye to the Mexicans who have died during ICE operations or who are or were detained in these detention centers, which are operated by private companies contracted by ICE. The request, which carries no legal weight, will be submitted to state prosecutors and the Justice Department. It will be accompanied by civil lawsuits against the companies that operate the detention centers. Sheinbaum said Mexico decided to escalate its complaints after an ICE agent killed Mexican citizen Lorenzo Salgado Araujo in Houston this week. I'm Ed Donahue.
3: The man accused of shooting two National Guard troops near the White House in November of 2025, killing one of them, has been taken to the hospital for a potentially life-threatening medical condition after refusing to eat food while in pretrial custody. U.S. Marshals notified prosecutors in the case last month that the alleged gunman was at risk of long-term health issues due to his refusal to consume adequate nutrition. The reason for the alleged gunman's refusal to eat has not been disclosed, and a trial date for his case has not yet been scheduled. One of the players on the U.S. Men's World Cup team was injured during their match against Belgium. With details, here's correspondent Sagar Magani.
7: U.S. soccer star Christian Pulisic added injury to insult during the World Cup loss to Belgium. Pulisic was hobbling after hitting a Belgian player's leg while attempting a shot. A person familiar with the injury says Pulisic fractured his right leg and will be sidelined for several weeks, though he is expected to be ready for AC Milan's opener late next month. Pulisic was scoreless during the World Cup, missing one of five games with a calf injury and leaving two others early. I'm Sagar Magani.
3: It's 18 after. Most U.S. cities are turning their nose to data centers, where Meta plans to build after these messages.

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5: America in the Morning continues. It's 26 after. The oldest woman to travel into space has died. Correspondent Lisa Dwyer takes a look at the life of Wally Funk.
6: Wally Funk, an aviation pioneer who was the oldest woman to launch into space, has died. She was 87. Funk was one of 13 female pilots who went through the same tests as NASA's all-male astronaut corps in the early 1960s, but never made it into space. In 2021, she got her chance aboard Amazon founder Jeff Bezos' Blue Origin rocket.
7: I felt great.
6: At the time, the 82-year-old was the oldest person to go into space.
7: I was just laying down, and I was going into space. And I want to thank you, sweetheart, because you made it possible for me. I've been waiting a long time to finally get it up there.
6: In a post on X, Blue Origin said that they were humbled to be a part of her journey. I'm Lisa Dwyer.
5: Correspondent Karen Shamus reports that in Denmark, Christmas in July is more than just wishful thinking.
8: As Central and Southern Europe grapple with the heat, it's beginning to look a lot like Christmas in Denmark. Dozens of people dressed as Santa, Mrs. Claus and elves from around the world have descended on Aalborg, Denmark's fourth largest city, for the nation's annual World Santa Claus Congress. It's a colourful midsummer tradition that has delighted onlookers since 1957. The event was created to entertain children, but became a popular gathering for Santas who appear in stores and shopping malls over the festive period. For Simon Brons, chairman of Danish Santa Claus Guild, the event is proof that the festive spirit isn't just for Christmas.
9: Christmas is not a season. It's a feeling you have in your stomach. So if you want, you can have Christmas the whole year.
8: I'm Karen Chamas.
5: America in the Morning for Friday, July 10th, 2026, is produced by Alexander Hinton. I'm John Trout. This is Westwood One.
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19: Is the U.S.-Iran ceasefire over? A lot of bombs say yes, but experts say maybe not. I'm Rich Johnson.
20: President Trump's plan to build a triumphal arch near Washington, D.C. won initial approval from a key federal agency. Ed Donahue, Washington.
6: The New York Times, the Daily News, and other media outlets are asking a federal judge to impose sanctions on OpenAI. I'm Lisa Dwyer.
21: Disney dives back into the ocean with a live-action version of Moana. I'm Kevin Carr.
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5: America in the Morning continues. Some record-breaking temperatures are on track for some this weekend. Here's AccuWeather.com meteorologist LaTroy Thornton.
2: A broad zone of high pressure over the southwest will only continue to expand and strengthen through this weekend, and as it does so, the result will be a similar expansion in rather hot conditions over a large chunk of the nation. In fact, through Sunday, very warm to at times hot conditions may stretch from interior California and the entirety of the southwest through nearly all of the plain states, the interior northwest, and places as far to the east as the Dakotas, even portions of Michigan. The hot and dry air is likely to lead to a heightened risk for fires over some of the Rocky Mountain states once again, and into the western portion of the Great Lakes region, with highs by Sunday likely to top 95 degrees for much of that same area as the heat wave continues into the early part of next week. In terms of today's precipitation, there are once again two areas with the risk for some severe weather, from eastern Colorado into the Texas and Oklahoma panhandles, and eastward across much of Kansas, central and southern Missouri, even southern Illinois and northwestern Tennessee. Thunderstorms this afternoon and tonight may bring strong wind gusts of 60 to 70 miles per hour, as well as some tornadoes. While in the mid-Atlantic and the northeast, afternoon and evening storms may also be gusty from far northern North Carolina through areas near and east of the I-81 corridor in Virginia, as well as northward through much of New Jersey and eastern Pennsylvania. Yet again, much of the eastern one-third of the nation has a chance for at least a spotty afternoon thunderstorm that could bring a downpour today, with that chance also extending across the Gulf Coast into South Texas. Showers and some thunderstorms look to be numerous from central Illinois through the Ohio Valley, with another round of monsoon thunderstorms this afternoon from southeastern Arizona into New Mexico. That's the weather across America. I'm AccuWeather.com meteorologist LaTroy Thornton.
5: 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I'm John Trout. All eyes are on Maine following the decision by Democrat Senate candidate Graham Platner to drop out of his race amid controversy. Correspondent Clayton Neville following details.
3: The Senate race in Maine could shift the balance of power in Congress in the midterms as Democrats look to unseat incumbent Republican Senator Susan Collins. Graham Platner was the Democratic candidate until he dropped out of the race this week after rape accusations.
7: This is all false. The things that have been claimed did not happen. It's not real.
3: He made the announcement on social media.
7: I just want you to think about like what you would do as a regular person in a position where a much larger world, large forces, were working against you personally to accuse you of the worst thing that a person could do, and it was not remotely true.
3: Now, Maine Democrats are scrambling to find a candidate to replace Platner.
25: We do see huge support, tremendous support, a people-powered movement for this radical extremist, Graham Platner. Will those people transfer to someone else?
3: Maine Republican State Rep. Lauren Libby told Fox Business it'll be a challenge for Democrats to match the momentum that Platner provided in Maine.
25: I would think that it's a problem for them, given what Graham Platner has brought up, rallied in our state.
3: The main Democratic Party says it'll hold a nominating convention to choose the replacement. According to the party, the convention will involve hundreds of delegates from across the state. It's not clear, though, when that's going to take place. Democrats need to pick a candidate to replace Plattner by July 27th, according to state law. Governor Janet Mills, who was in the race before suspending her campaign in late April, has not indicated if she's interested in running again. But others have shown interest, to include former state Senate President Troy Jackson, Nirav Shah, the former director of Maine Center for Disease Control and Prevention, Shanna Bellows, Maine Secretary of State, and others. I'm Clayton Neville.
5: The U.S. and Iran traded airstrikes once again on Thursday, but neither side appears ready to definitively say that the ceasefire is over. More from correspondent Rich Johnson.
19: As Iran hit targets inside U.S. allies Qatar, Jordan, and Kuwait, and the U.S. went after targets inside Iran, both sides raised concerns about an end to the ceasefire if the other fails to cease fire. Defense and security analyst Alex Alferez Shears says the key to resolving the conflict is restraint, something neither the U.S. nor Iran is exercising because of the fundamental disagreement about the future of the Strait of Hormuz.
8: The United States find it intolerable that Iran will exercise control over the strait, and Iran finds it intolerable that an alternative mechanism with regards to the control of the strait, without them being the predominant actor in that mechanism, is also equally intolerable.
19: His comment courtesy of Al Jazeera. Will Todman, a senior fellow at the Center for Strategic and International Studies, tells CBS that he fears a return to the cycle of low-intensity conflict with flare-ups every couple of weeks.
9: That's something that I think the international markets will not respond well to, because it will instill and embed uncertainty in this critical artery of international trade.
19: And Will Tebow, director of the Conservative American Military Project, tells Fox News the new U.S. attacks are a good move. He says President Trump is exercising an artful balance of U.S. power, showing you can't attack the U.S. with impunity.
10: But also means that we're keeping an eye on whatever the future holds and whatever kind of military resources may be necessary to truly bring the Iranian regime to bear.
19: Also Thursday, Israeli Prime Minister Benjamin Netanyahu spoke to President Trump, urging him not to sell military jets to Turkey. And Iran's foreign minister says he spoke to his counterparts in Saudi Arabia, Turkey, and Oman, as well as the head of Pakistan's military, who has been one of the main mediators between Washington and Tehran. I'm Rich Johnson.
5: Correspondent Sagar Magani reports a U.S. Olympian has entered a not guilty plea after being charged with damaging the reflecting pool in Washington, D.C.
11: A former U.S. Olympic canoe racer has pleaded not guilty to a felony count of deliberately damaging the Lincoln Memorial reflecting pool. The administration says David Hearn reached into the pool and violently ripped up sealant installed as part of the president's troubled multi-million dollar renovation project. Hearn's backers were outside the D.C. courthouse as the plea was entered.
13: It is not a crime to touch the reflecting pool, to touch water in the United States of America.
11: Defense lawyer Norm Eisen stood with Hearn after the plea, saying every American should be troubled by a politically charged prosecution. While the president has said vandals damaged the pool, Hearn has said he reached in to examine the peeled sealant and let go of a chunk when a park worker told him to. He's free while awaiting trial. Sagar Magani, Washington.
5: 17 till. When we return on America in the Morning, Ukraine pummels Russia. Back here at home, driver's license data breach. Those stories and more when America in the Morning continues after these messages.
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5: 15 till now. I'm John Trout. Welcome back. You're with America in the Morning. President Trump's plans for a triumphal arch in D.C. are now one step closer to becoming a reality. Correspondent Ed Donahue has an update.
20: President Trump's plan to build a triumphal arch near Washington, D.C. won initial approval from a key federal agency. The 250-foot arch would be near Arlington National Cemetery in Virginia.
18: This is going to be something you're going to like, a totally magnificent triumphal arch to honor the 250-year triumph of the American spirit, American military, and frankly, American competence.
20: The National Capital Planning Commission voted to approve preliminary site and building plans. Some of those who testified in opposition said the celebratory arch is too close to the solemn burial ground of Arlington National Cemetery. This commission oversees construction on federal land. Issues remain over its height. The arch is one of a handful of projects being pursued by President Trump to reshape the nation's capital. Ed Donahue, Washington.
5: Major news outlets are asking a judge to sanction OpenAI in a landmark copyright case. Correspondent Lisa Dwyer has details.
6: The New York Times, the Daily News, and other media outlets are asking a federal judge to impose sanctions on OpenAI, escalating a legal fight over copyright that could shape the future of a struggling news industry. The newspapers allege the ChatGPT maker is hiding evidence important to what could be a landmark copyright infringement trial over how OpenAI and its business partner Microsoft built their AI technologies using millions of news articles. At issue is whether AI chatbots are unfairly competing as an information source, siphoning off web traffic without doing the journalistic work it took to gather the news. I'm Lisa Dwyer.
5: The family of a teen found dead on an island in the Mississippi River say the events surrounding his death just simply don't add up. Correspondent Julie Walker reports they've hired attorney Ben Crump as they search for answers.
26: 18-year-old Nolan Xavier Wells was found dead Monday off Horn Island, Mississippi, after a July 4th boat trip with friends. His parents want answers and hired civil rights attorney Ben Crump. Jackson County Sheriff John Ledbetter says investigators have been told Wells chose to stay on the island when his friends left and was apparently going to return with someone else. The sheriff also says investigators do not suspect foul play. Photos and videos posted online show numerous people at a boat party that day, and Wells' family is asking for witnesses to come forward so they know what happened. Meanwhile, an autopsy is underway. I'm Julie Walker.
5: Correspondent Haya Panjwani reports a group of NCAA athletes have notched a win in their fight for eligibility.
27: An Ohio judge has granted a preliminary injunction for 24 men's and women's college basketball players suing the NCAA to be eligible. Judge Christopher Wagner said the NCAA eligibility rules have been applied in an arbitrary and capricious manner. Wagner's ruling allows the athletes in the lawsuit an opportunity to enter the transfer portal. He scheduled a conference for August 4th to prepare for a trial. The lawsuit in Cincinnati was filed shortly after the NCAA Division I cabinet approved a monumental change in eligibility rules last month. I'm Haya Pinjwani.
5: Ukrainian drones have battered Russian oil facilities and set oil tankers ablaze. Correspondent Karen Shamas reports the Russians are starting to feel the effects of the strikes.
0: Ukraine has hit more Russian oil facilities as well as setting two oil tankers ablaze in the Sea of Azov. The drone strikes on oil infrastructure across Russia have triggered a fuel crisis with gasoline shortages and fuel rationing in multiple regions. The strikes come a day after President Donald Trump pledged to grant Ukraine a license to manufacture the Patriot air defense systems. A top Ukrainian official, meanwhile, cautioned that it could take a year or more for the country to produce Patriot interceptor missiles. Kremlin spokesperson Dmitry Peskov played down the license deal and noted Russia's appreciation of Trump's efforts to help broker a peace deal to end the now four-year war. I'm Karen Shamas.
5: There's a new data breach exposing driver's license numbers for nearly 7 million customers, and privacy advocates are raising questions. The new old tech guy, Chuck Palm, explains.
1: Car insurance company Assurance America is an auto insurer operating in more than a dozen states, and they just confirmed that hackers were living inside their system from mid-March till about mid-June. 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It's a skeleton key for identity theft and insurance fraud. If you receive one of those letters, here's what you can actually do. 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
2: Back on the pitch, the World Cup quarterfinals in Foxborough yesterday. France flattened Morocco 2-0. Kylian Mbappe had a goal and an assist, but also had to sub out late after taking a knock on his right ankle. Today in Los Angeles, it's Spain and Belgium squaring off. Then on Saturday, Norway against England in Miami and Argentina versus Switzerland in Kansas City. Wimbledon women's semifinals, number 7 American Coco Gauff lost to 10 seed Karolina Muguva in a third set tiebreaker. Muguva will face Linda Noskova in an all-Czech final on Saturday. Men's semifinals are today. Number 2 Alex Zverev against local London favorite Arthur Ferry. And top seed Jannik Sinner, still in line for back-to-back titles, faces 7 seed Novak Djokovic, who's won 24 majors. Baseball, the Red Sox won their 6th game in a row, 2-1 over the White Sox. Chicago actually out-hit Boston 7-4, but Caleb Durbin's 2-run homer was the difference.
7: Just playing winning baseball. I think we've been close for a while and been on the wrong side of it. Now we're on the right side of it, and you could feel the momentum around the clubhouse.
2: Marlins are on a 6-game run as well after beating the Mariners 8-4. Rangers blew a 5-run lead, but Wyatt Langford delivered the walk-off hit as they tripped the Angels 7-6 and moved ahead of Seattle into first place in the AL West. Tigers sent the A's to their 6th straight loss, 4-1. Detroit's Eduardo Valencia homered in his first big league appearance. Well done, Meat. Yankees blocked out the Rays 12-4. Ben Rice warmed up for next week's home run derby with a pair of dingers driving in 5. Derby favorite Junior Caminero went deep for Tampa Bay. Braves sank the Pirates 10-5. Mike Yastrzemski put it away with a 9th inning grand slam. Phillies took a pitcher's battle over the Reds 1-0. Jesus Luzardo struck out 11 in a combined 3-hitter, while Justin Crawford's 8th inning RBI single was just the fourth hit off tough luck loser Brady Singer. Giants rolled over the Rockies 8-2. Orioles clipped the Cubs 3-2. Mets used a five-run fifth to unseat the Royals 7-3. Brewers barreled over the Cardinals 8-4. Guardians topped the Twins 5-2. And the Diamondbacks down the Padres 3-1. That's Friday Sports.
5: Thank you, sir. Now 7 till. Her unmistakable voice defined a generation. The passing of a pop singer. When America in the Morning continues after these messages.
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5: It's 5 till. Welcome back. You're with America in the Morning. Songstress Bonnie Tyler has died at age 75. With a look at her legacy, here's correspondent Donna Warder.
21: It's a heartache.
22: Singer Bonnie Tyler, the Grammy nominee known for songs like It's a Heartache, has died at age 75. Tyler's family says she died unexpectedly in a hospital in Portugal where she had a home and was being treated for an illness. In May, Tyler had emergency intestinal surgery and was placed in an induced coma, but had been improving. Tyler earned 3 Grammy nominations, and her song Total Eclipse of the Heart has had more than 1 billion streams. Bonnie Tyler dead at age 75. I'm Donna Warder.
5: There's a new Disney live-action remake in theaters this week. Correspondent Kevin Carr takes a look at if the new Moana is as good as the original.
23: Disney has remade another animated film with live-action stars.
24: I am a girl who loves my island.
23: Moana is a carbon copy of the 2016 original, following a girl on a Polynesian island who must venture into the open ocean to return an artifact to one of the gods.
25: Maui, shapeshifter, demigod of the wind and sea, hero of men.
23: Along the way, she teams up with the demigod Maui.
25: Ah, women. Women too, men and women.
23: There is certainly a why bother feel to this film. The original movie is only 10 years old, after all. However, I was fine with the basic retread.
28: Thank you.
25: You're welcome.
23: They didn't add 20 minutes of nonsense like they did with The Little Mermaid, and they didn't churn out a completely different movie either, like what happened with Dumbo.
25: Listen, princess, if you're gonna do this, you gotta go through a whole ocean of bad.
23: Surprisingly, Dwayne Johnson isn't as animated as his animated counterpart, but he warms into the role eventually. But it's Catherine Langella who commands the film as the title character. Like the original, this is vibrant and exciting with some really great songs.
25: What can I say? It
4: accept your welcome.
23: The kids that watch the animated movie on repeat at home will make this one a hit.
25: Are you ready to be the hero?
10: Let's go save the world.
25: I got your back.
23: It wasn't needed, but it's still charming. Moana gets 3.5 fish hooks out of 5. I'm Kevin Carr, and that's the way I see it.
5: On this date in 1890, Wyoming became the 44th state. America in the Morning for Friday, July 10th, 2026 is produced by Alexander Hinton. I'm John Trout. This is Westwood One.
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29: NBC News Radio, I'm Michael Kastner. President Trump has fired the last remaining members of the independent commission that helped state election officials. Multiple outlets reported Thursday that the last three members of the bipartisan Election Assistance Commission were notified of their terminations via email. The Election Assistance Commission was created in 2002 to assist states with elections. Its duties include certifying voting systems and maintaining mail-in voter forms. The former supreme leader of Iran has been buried in his hometown. More from Mark Mayfield.
30: Ayatollah Ali Khamenei was killed in February by U.S. and Israeli airstrikes, but his funeral was postponed because of the war in Iran. On Friday, Iranian state media said Khamenei had been buried at the country's holiest Shia Muslim shrine in his hometown of Mashhad. The private ceremony followed a week of public mourning that drew large crowds in Tehran and other cities. The burial comes after President Trump said during this week's NATO summit in Turkey that the ceasefire with Iran was over. I'm Mark Mayfield.
29: It turns out the man who was killed by ICE agents in Texas earlier this week was not the man they were looking for. Immigration agents killed a man during a traffic stop in Houston on Tuesday after claiming he tried to run them over in his van. On Thursday, the Department of Homeland Security said the ICE agents were looking for two people from Guatemala who were not in the van. The man who was driving the van was a Mexican immigrant named Lorenzo Araujo, who had lived in the U.S. for 35 years. The agents, who were not wearing body cameras at the time, claimed they shot Araujo when he tried to use his van as a weapon. Mexican President Claudia Sheinbaum says Mexico plans to pursue legal action against the United States. Country music singer John Rich will be sworn in at the White House today as a special envoy for American landowners at the U.S. Department of Agriculture. Michael Kastner, NBC News Radio.
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32: A Moberly woman charged in a knife assault. I'm Carson Evans. A Moberly woman faces felony charges after police say she chased and injured a man during an argument on July 1st. Samantha Dawn Edwards has been charged with domestic assault, first degree, and armed criminal action following incident at a home where officers responded to a 911 call. Witnesses told police that Edwards grabbed an item and chased the victim outside. Officers later found a knife in the yard. The victim was located on Union Avenue with a bloody laceration on his back, consistent with a sharp instrument. Edwards told officers she threw a trash can, but injuries were not consistent with that claim. She was arrested on July 9th. Multiple agencies are investigating overnight vandalism at the Pulaski County Health Center in Waynesville. Staff reported Thursday morning that someone used the exterior of the building as a billboard, leaving graffiti referencing HIV and AIDS. The center posted the incident on social media, calling the act disappointing and unnecessary. Local law enforcement are reviewing video feeds from the

0: missed the remaining claims without prejudice for procedural reasons, meaning the lawsuit could be refiled. You're listening to news from CentralMoInfo.com. Missouri officials say they're working to crack down on robocalls as residents continue to receive scam calls day and night. Attorney General Catherine Hanaway says Americans received nearly 30 million robocalls and texts last year, with close to $2 billion lost to scams. Missouri is part of the Anti-Robocall Multi-State Litigation Task Force, pushing the FCC to cut off scammers' access to legitimate phone numbers and targeting companies responsible for mass calling. Hanaway urges Missourians to report unwanted calls directly to her office so they can be added to the state's Do Not Call list. Residents can call 1-866-BUZZ-OFF. For news at CentralMoInfo.com, I'm Carson Evans.
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8: Tehran targets Trump. Good morning, I'm Gordon Deal, along with Nicole Murray on this Friday, July 10th. Glad you could be with us. Here's what we have for you this hour.
9: Reports say Israel warned the U.S. about Iran hatching a fresh assassination plot for President Trump.
8: Officials say the Mexican man killed by a federal agent in Houston was not the focus of an ICE operation.
9: With Democrats hoping to make inroads in the Senate, the party is split over how to replace candidate Graham Plattner in Maine.
8: And how did online job descriptions suddenly become paragraphs long?
10: It is true. These job descriptions are getting longer. They're job titles are getting longer by word. Character count of job descriptions is going up. The number of skills required, and then there's skills preferred, the requirements that people want. There's so many more bullet points.
8: Amanda Hoover at Business Insider on job descriptions becoming longer than receipts from CVS. Multiple outlets say Israel has warned the U.S. about a fresh Iranian plan to kill President Trump. The Wall Street Journal was first to report it. We get more from this morning's Dom Savino.
11: Iran for years has vowed openly to retaliate against Trump for the assassination of Qasem Soleimani, who was a top general in the Islamic Revolutionary Guard Corps. He was taken out in Trump's first term. At the recent NATO summit in Turkey's capital, the president alluded to threats to his life, saying, quote, "They want to take out the U.S. leader, me." Over the weekend, crowds of Iranians called for Trump's death during funeral proceedings for the slain Supreme Leader Ayatollah Ali Khamenei, who was killed at the start of the war. Gordon?
8: Thank you, Dom. CNN cites a source saying the Israeli report could be an effort to sway Trump's decision-making as he weighs whether to intensify American military action against Iran. Homeland Security says a Mexican man living in the U.S. illegally who was fatally shot by an Immigration and Customs Enforcement agent was not the person the feds had been targeting in Houston. Authorities say the man, Lorenzo Araujo, was fatally shot by an ICE agent after allegedly trying to run over that agent. Federal officers had been looking for a Guatemalan man who they believed was in the passenger seat of a van being driven by Araujo. Araujo's son, also Lorenzo, said his father was a home builder who had lived in the U.S. for more than 35 years and was in the process of obtaining a work permit.
12: Undocumented people live in constant fear of getting picked up by any law enforcement agency, just for the fear of getting sent back to wherever they're from.
8: DHS says the federal agents weren't wearing body-worn cameras during Tuesday's incident. Lawmakers in Washington want to know why. The deadly shooting has sparked protests in Houston, with hundreds of people marching Wednesday through the neighborhood.

0: incident occurred. Former U.S. Olympic canoeist David Hearn has pleaded not guilty in connection with allegations of damage to the Lincoln Memorial Reflecting Pool. He appeared in D.C. Superior Court yesterday following a grand jury indictment on a single count of destruction of property after he was accused of causing more than $1,000 in damage to the pool, Hearn's attorney, Norm Eisen.
1: If Mr. Hearn can be charged with a felony for touching the reflecting pool, every American is at risk.
0: The judge released Hearn on his own recognizance. His next hearing will be August 5th. The reflecting pool turned green and pieces of the liner started bubbling up to the surface after it was painted last month. It was plagued with algae and peeling paint after the renovation. President Trump shifted the blame to vandals without providing evidence. Hearn was among those arrested. Federal prosecutors have also charged three other individuals with destruction of property for allegedly removing pieces of blue paint from the site. If you've missed anything from today's show, by the way, you can stream or download the podcast. 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
9: Here's a look at your forecast. Slight chance for storms today, otherwise cloudy skies with a few peaks of sun. High temperatures reach up to 88. Slight chance for storms tonight, lows dip down to about 69. Partly cloudy skies. Sunshine mixed with clouds at times tomorrow. Chance for storms, daytime highs approaching 86. Dry with temperatures near average Sunday and Monday, and highs in the upper 80s. I'm staff meteorologist Laura Lockwood. Currently 70.
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0: 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Scrolling through LinkedIn, it's easy to find job descriptions that rival CVS receipts. With so many responsibilities, they're split under several subheads. Does it have to be this complicated? Here's Amanda Hoover, senior correspondent at Business Insider. Amanda, what have you found?
1: Yeah, what we found, it seems anecdotal, right? Anybody that's been scrolling through LinkedIn, looking at jobs, is probably saying, oh my gosh, they want me to read all this. There's so much information here. There's so many requirements. But what I found from gathering data from various job boards is that it is true. These job descriptions are getting longer. Job titles are getting longer by word. Character count of job descriptions is going up. The number of skills required, and then there's skills preferred, the requirements that people want. There's so many more bullet points, and there's all these sections under a lot of job descriptions. Not all, but it doesn't take that long if you just start searching various job titles on somewhere like LinkedIn to find these, where the job description has grown and seemingly the expectations for what one person would be doing in this job have grown.
0: Yeah. Is this all about, the general counsel getting involved here and making sure that specific descriptions have been laid out so employees don't come back and sue when they get fired for being incompetent? what is this about?
1: There could be some of this that is padding in, you know, regulatory frameworks and things like that. But more so what it seems to be is two things, and AI is behind both of them. Basically, no one's writing these job descriptions anymore. So it's likely that a hiring manager has maybe taken a past job description or maybe even taken a job description of that role from a different company, thrown it into ChatGPT and been like, add these things. So you see all these bullet points. We know that AI loves to make a long bulleted list. It's not a very succinct communicator. So they're kind of ballooning in that way. But the flip side of this is some of these tasks are potentially being added because AI is really changing what is expected of an individual in the workplace. Everybody's told, you know, you can do more with less. So perhaps some of these are, this used to be two roles, and they're saying, well, with AI, maybe we can just have one person do it. And they're slamming all of these expectations into one role. Or it could be that, you know, we hear a lot that AI is going to change your job so much. Well, what is the job going to look like in 6 months, in a year? When you're hiring somebody, you expect to employ them for that long. So you want to know that. So it could also be that in some cases, hiring managers are putting a long laundry list of expectations and tasks and desired skills into this job description, hoping that they can find a unicorn that can do all of them if needed.
0: Yeah, geez. We're speaking with Amanda Hoover, senior correspondent at Business Insider. The story is called How Job Descriptions Got Longer Than CVS Receipts. So, I mean, you may have covered it there, but you said in the story that the job hunt is broken. Is everything we just described part of that, or is it something more?
1: Yeah, I think that this is the latest iteration of the way that AI has upended the job hunt. For years, there's been, even before ChatGPT was popular and most of us had access to consumer AI tools, recruiters and hiring managers in HR were using AI. They were using it to evaluate candidates, and this led to candidates feeling really frustrated, not knowing how to break through. Once people had things like ChatGPT, they were using it to tailor their resumes perfectly to a job description, to write cover letters. They were applying to more and more jobs. That became more frustrating to recruiters.
0: All right. Thanks, Amanda. Amanda Hoover, senior correspondent at Business Insider. 30 minutes now after the hour on This Morning, America's First News.
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14: Here's a look at your forecast. Slight chance for storms today. Otherwise, cloudy skies with a few peaks of sun. High temperatures reach up to 88. Slight chance for storms tonight. Lows dip down to about 69. Partly cloudy skies. Sunshine mixed with clouds at times. Tomorrow, chance for storms. Daytime highs approaching 86. Dry with temperatures near average. Sunday and Monday, and highs in the upper 80s. I'm staff meteorologist Laura Lockwood. Currently 70.
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0: Thanks for being with us. It's Friday, which means a new video is launching on Facebook, Instagram, TikTok, and X. Posting later today, see how in sync the crew can be. 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
1: Good morning, Gordon. Have you ever ignored that sinking suspicion? Something's wrong until it hits you in the face that you were right all along. Because that's what happened to this man who became an accidental wedding crasher. He's Darius Malone, a Gen Zer from Michigan. He made the brave decision to go to a college friend's wedding, even though, aside from the bride, he knew going in he would not know a single soul there. And boy, did that prove truer than he realized. Because the big day rolls around, Darius pulls up to the church. He slips into a pew in the back about 15 minutes early, very polite. He's looking around. There's no friendly faces, although that's not a surprise. Finally, the music starts. It's the bride's time to shine, the one person he knows. But then his heart sinks, because as Darius tells People magazine, that bride was obviously not his friend. He tried to swallow his panic. He thought it was a prank at first. But before too long, he realized that there were two, not one, but two churches next to the garage he had parked in, and he was at the wrong one. Some consolation, however, for our accidental wedding crasher. As he slipped out the back door to sprint to the other correct wedding, he had company, because there was another guy there who was at the wrong wedding as well, and he had even signed the wrong couple's guest book.
0: Jeez. Well, I was thinking, boy, what a dope this guy is. And then I thought, well, there are two churches nearby, and he doesn't know anybody.
1: Yeah.
0: And he hasn't seen his friend, and I think he was 27 years old, right? Probably hasn't seen her since graduation. We can assume that was 5 years ago. Were they really that close to begin with? Like, maybe he shouldn't have gone.
1: He didn't even know the groom.
0: Yeah, that's what I mean. He knew nobody except the bride.
1: Yeah.
0: Weird.
1: He was. He said that he was, you know, honored, happy to receive the invite.
0: Sure.
1: He wanted to be there to support her.
0: Of course.
1: But, yes. This is a storm of unfortunate events for this guy.
0: Oh, man. I cannot imagine, though, what that must have felt like when he realized he was in the wrong spot, and that was not her.
1: This is like peak mortifying moment right
0: there. But
1: he had
0: company.
1: Yeah, that makes it a lot better, I think.
0: You know what, though? This is one of those things, I'm comfortable saying it. It's men would get that wrong more so than women, right? You're nodding, you know.
1: I knew you were going there, 100%. It was two men running out the back door. Mm-hmm. Well, Gordon, also, there are just some world records that seem ripe for the breaking. We talk about them a lot here on the Mic Drop. And after today's show, we're going to take a shot at this one. For the moment, however, let's give flowers to a Chicago man. He set the world record for the fastest 10 meters, or about 33 feet, while holding a balloon between his knees. Sam Farber was able to shuffle his way to the finish line in exactly 3.5 seconds. Sam approached this world record feat with a sort of new approach to the category, because he hopped his way across the finish line, all with a smile across his face. That is, until he finds out This Morning with Gordon Deal stole his record.
0: Oh, yeah. 3.5 seconds.
1: Yes.
0: To go 33 feet. That's, I don't know. That's kind of impressive, actually.
1: Yeah?
0: I think so.
1: Right.
0: With a balloon between your knees?
1: All right. I feel like if you get a couple good hops right off the jump, no pun intended,
0: and
1: I feel like you're set.
0: Yeah? All right, you go for it.
1: Yeah.
0: I'll follow you.
1: Okay.
0: 13 minutes now in front of the hour.
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1: Thanks for spending time with us. Summer vacations are in full swing, as you know, but travelers heading to some of the nation's busiest destinations may want to pack an extra dose of caution. Orkin's 2026 Bed Bug Cities list has been released, ranking the U.S. cities with the highest rate of bed bug infestations. Orkin said increased travel and high turnover at hotels, apartments, and other accommodations can create more opportunities for bed bugs to spread. Several popular vacation destinations climbed the rankings or made their debut, including Tampa, Florida, and Myrtle Beach, South Carolina. Ohio was the most heavily represented, with six cities appearing in the top 50, including Cincinnati, Cleveland, Columbus, Youngstown, Dayton, and Toledo. Nashville and Oklahoma City each climbed 10 spots, while Tampa, Kansas City, and Myrtle Beach entered the top 50 for the first time. 8 minutes in front of the hour on This Morning. Once again, here's Nicole Murray.
0: And now, the three big things you need to know. Number one.
2: The Wall Street Journal reports that Israel shared new intelligence with the U.S. that says Iran had devised a plan to assassinate President Trump. Iran for years had vowed revenge against Trump for the assassination of a top general in the Islamic Revolutionary Guard during the president's first term.
0: Number two.
2: Tyler Robinson, the 23-year-old man accused of assassinating conservative political activist Charlie Kirk, allegedly said he wished, quote, he hadn't done it the day after the shooting. That's according to a video interview with his roommate, Lance Twiggs.
3: I just asked him in person if what he said was true the night before, and he said it was. I started crying a little bit and said he wishes he hadn't done it.
2: Officials say Twiggs was also Robinson's romantic partner.
0: Number three.
2: A family's 4th of July outing took a frightening turn when a bear charged at a father outside his Lake Tahoe, California vacation home. Cortland Kowerwitz said his nearby bear spray saved his life.
4: Wasn't a lot of options if I didn't have that bear spray.
2: In other news, a total of 8 men have been indicted for their alleged roles in the plot to attack a UFC event at the White House last month. Officials say the men allegedly wanted to use drones to create a diversion and then use snipers to attack attendees fleeing from the South Lawn. A man has been arrested after he allegedly threw Molotov cocktails at two different houses of worship and another building in Queens, New York. No one was hurt and there was no significant damage to the buildings. The White House says the Trump administration has forced out the three remaining members of an independent, bipartisan commission that supports states in administering their elections. The move has been criticized by Democrats and voting rights advocates. New research says that Americans are more likely to place a bet than read a book. Data says that in 2024, 28% of Americans read for pleasure. Meanwhile, 57% of Americans placed a bet in 2025.
1: Whoa. Yeah. It's not even close.
2: No, it is not even close.
1: Wow.
2: Are you a gambler? Do you have that, you know, do you have that in you?
1: I am way too cheap and way too dumb to place a bet and expect to win.
2: I'm into blackjack. Nothing wrong with a little gamble. Yeah, nothing wrong with a little gamble here and there.
1: Okay.
2: It's so thrilling. Like, you put it on the table and it's like, let's go.
1: I understand that. Would you say, like, over the course of your blackjack career, you're up or down?
2: Oh, I'm up right now.
1: Do you split?
2: Yeah, yeah.
1: Yeah, you split?
2: Yeah, when the cards are there. Look at you knowing terms. I'm impressed.
1: Okay. You're up 200. Do you walk away?
2: Depends how long I've been playing for.
1: 2 hours.
2: Yeah, I'll walk away.
1: Right.
2: Yeah, I'll walk away.
1: 6 minutes now in front of the hour.
5: The board recommends approving.
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0: Here's a look at your forecast. Slight chance for storms today, otherwise cloudy skies with a few peaks of sun. High temperatures reach up to 88. Slight chance for storms tonight. Lows dip down to about 69. Partly cloudy skies. Sunshine mixed with clouds at times. Tomorrow, chance for storms. Daytime highs approaching 86. Dry with temperatures near average. Sunday and Monday, and highs in the upper 80s. I'm staff meteorologist Laura Lockwood. Right now, 72.
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5: NBC News Radio, I'm Michael Kastner. Haitian and Syrians in the U.S. under the Temporary Protected Status Program lose their right to legally work today. More from Mark Mayfield.
6: It comes after the Supreme Court ruled that the Department of Homeland Security's decision to terminate their status could not be reviewed by the courts. The TPS program allows people to stay and work legally in the U.S. for up to 18 months if their home countries are deemed too dangerous for the migrant to return. Today's cutoff affects some 350,000 Haitians and 6,000 Syrians. The migrants now remain in limbo as the future of the program is up in the air.
5: The last remaining members of the independent commission that helps state election officials are being let go at the direction of the Trump administration. Multiple outlets reported Thursday that the last three members of the Bipartisan Election Assistance Commission had been notified of the move via email. The former supreme leader of Iran has been buried in his hometown. Ayatollah Ali Khamenei was killed in February by U.S. and Israeli airstrikes, but his funeral was postponed because of the war in Iran. His burial comes after President Trump said during this week's NATO summit in Turkey that the U.S. ceasefire with Iran was over. The number of Legionnaires' cases in an outbreak on Manhattan's Upper East Side is now up to 46, with 22 hospitalizations. In New York, Scott Pringle.
7: Mayor Zoran Mamdani says 19 buildings have tested positive for the Legionella bacteria in cooling towers.
8: We're going to be taking the step of releasing the addresses of wherever has been impacted, because we know that that transparency is also a critical part of how New Yorkers can continue to go about their day.
7: The 19 buildings have been ordered to disinfect their cooling towers, but Council Speaker Julie Menin, she's calling for all cooling towers in the impacted area to be disinfected.
5: Michael Kastner, NBC News Radio.
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10: Denied bond for a fatal crash. I'm Carson Evans. A Mexico man accused in a fatal bicycle crash in Jefferson City will remain jailed without bond. Court records state that Robert Rackers Jr., 36, was driving west on East Duncan Street in April when he attempted a left turn and failed to yield to an electric bicyclist. He ejected the rider on impact. The victim, 59-year-old Richard Robin of Jefferson City, later died at a Columbia hospital. Investigators say Rackers was under the influence of marijuana at the time. He's charged with DWI resulting in death, second-degree involuntary manslaughter, careless and imprudent driving, and no financial responsibility. A judge ruled Rackers is a danger to the community. A 12-year-old Monroe City boy was flown to a Columbia hospital after a single-vehicle crash late Wednesday morning in Monroe County. The Missouri State Highway Patrol says the crash happened at 11:45 a.m. on Highway 15, about 2 miles south of Paris. Troopers report a 2006 Jeep Commander was traveling north when the driver steered off the right side of the road to avoid a slowing vehicle that caused the SUV to overturn. The 29-year-old driver was not injured and was not wearing a seatbelt. The boy, who was wearing a seatbelt, suffered moderate injuries. The Jeep sustained total damage and was towed from the scene. Governor Mike Kehoe has signed six bills into law aimed at public safety, military families, and online protections for children. During a Capitol ceremony Thursday, Kehoe signed HB 1740, creating Bentley and Mason's Law, requiring child support from anyone convicted of a fatal DWI that kills a parent or guardian. The bill also increases penalties for neglect and repeat DWI offenders.

0: suffered moderate injuries. The car was totaled in the crash, according to the report. And the North American river otter, once nearly eliminated from Missouri, is now found throughout most of the state thanks to long-term restoration efforts that brought the species back to healthy and stable numbers. For news at CentralMoInfo.com, I'm Carson Evans.
1: September corn down 2 3/4 at 428 3/4. December down 2 3/4 at 449 1/4. March down 2 3/4 at 464 1/2. August soybeans down 1 3/4 at 1176. September down 2 1/4 at 1167 3/4. November down 3 at 1178 1/2. September Chicago wheat down 1 1/2 at 618 1/4. December down 1 1/4 at 632 3/4. March down 1 1/2 at 645. August live cattle down 237 at 235.25. October down 195 at 231.60. August feeder cattle down 590 at 356.15. September down 565 at 353. October down 530 at 349.32. August lean hogs down 150 at 98.15. The Dow's up 139 points at 52,487. With this week of your markets, I'm Kaylin Lair on TFN The Farm Net.
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4: Plans for a hit on Trump. Good morning, I'm Gordon Deal, along with Nicole Murray, on this Friday, July 10th. Glad you could join us. Here's what's up this hour.
5: Israel has reportedly given the U.S. a heads up about Iran plotting an assassination attempt on President Trump.
4: The Mexican man killed by a federal agent in Houston was not the focus of an ICE operation. Also, there's no body cam footage.
5: President Trump has fired two of the three members of a federal election panel that would help local groups prepare for the midterms.
4: And the sound of silence on a cruise when there are no kids.
6: And some Carnival Cruise Line sailings, they have invite-only, adults-only cruises that you can board through their casino program, and those have been very popular. They also have on a number of different ships across cruise lines, adults-only areas such as the Hideaway on Royal Caribbean's Icon class ships. It's an adults-only area that feels sort of like a beach club on the ship.
4: Nathan Diller at USA Today on Marella Cruises designating a ship for adults only. Multiple outlets say Israel has warned the U.S. about a fresh Iranian plan to kill President Trump. The Wall Street Journal was first to report it. We get more from this morning's Dom Savino.
7: Iran for years has vowed openly to retaliate against Trump for the assassination of Qasem Soleimani, who was a top general in the Islamic Revolutionary Guard Corps. He was taken out in Trump's first term. At the recent NATO summit in Turkey's capital, the president alluded to threats to his life, saying, quote, "They want to take out the U.S. leader, me." Over the weekend, crowds of Iranians called for Trump's death during funeral proceedings for the slain Supreme Leader Ayatollah Ali Khamenei, who was killed at the start of the war. Gordon?
4: Thank you, Dom. Relations between Trump and Israeli Prime Minister Benjamin Netanyahu have splintered in recent weeks as their interests diverged over continuing the Iran war. Homeland Security says a Mexican man living in the U.S. illegally who was fatally shot by an Immigration and Customs Enforcement agent was not the person the feds had been targeting in Houston. Authorities say the man, Lorenzo Araujo, was fatally shot by an ICE agent after allegedly trying to run over that agent. Federal officers have been looking for a Guatemalan man who they believed was in the passenger seat of a van being driven by Araujo. Araujo's son, also Lorenzo, said his father was a home builder who had lived in the U.S. for more than 35 years and was in the process of obtaining a work permit.
8: They can't afford groceries because of Trump's tariffs. They can't afford gas because of Trump's war in Iran. We need to be focusing our time, our energy, and our resources on solving the problems of the American people, not continuing this reckless, failed war in Iran that, as we speak, is raging once again.
4: DHS says federal agents weren't wearing body-worn cameras during Tuesday's incident. The deadly shooting has sparked protests in Houston, with hundreds of people marching Wednesday through the neighborhood where the incident occurred. Former U.S. Olympic canoeist David Hearn has pleaded not guilty in connection with allegations of damage to the Lincoln Memorial Reflecting Pool. He appeared in D.C. Superior Court yesterday following a grand jury indictment on a single count of destruction of property after he was accused of causing more than $1,000 in damage to the pool

0: The judge released Hearn on his own recognizance. His next hearing will be August 5th. Hearn's attorney, Norm Eisen.
1: This indictment reflects the administration's effort to scapegoat Davey and to shift blame for their own failures.
0: The reflecting pool turned green and pieces of the liner started bubbling up to the surface after it was painted last month. It was plagued with algae and peeling paint after the renovation. President Trump shifted the blame to vandals. Hearn was among those arrested. Federal prosecutors have also charged three others with destruction of property for allegedly removing pieces of paint from the site. 10 minutes now after the hour. On This Morning, America's First News. 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
9: Here's a look at your forecast. Slight chance for storms today. Otherwise, cloudy skies with a few peaks of sun. High temperatures reach up to 88. Slight chance for storms tonight. Lows dip down to about 69. Partly cloudy skies. Sunshine mixed with clouds at times. Tomorrow, chance for storms. Daytime highs approaching 86. Dry with temperatures near average. Sunday and Monday, and highs in the upper 80s. I'm staff meteorologist Laura Lockwood. Right now, 72.
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1: Here's a look at your forecast. Slight chance for storms today, otherwise cloudy skies with a few peaks of sun. High temperatures reach up to 88. Slight chance for storms tonight. Lows dip down to about 69. Partly cloudy skies. Sunshine mixed with clouds at times. Tomorrow, chance for storms. Daytime highs approaching 86. Dry with temperatures near average. Sunday and Monday, and highs in the upper 80s. I'm staff meteorologist Laura Lockwood. Right now, 72.
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5: September corn down a quarter at 431 and a quarter. December down a half at 451 and a half. March down a half at 466 and three quarters. August soybeans unchanged at 1177 and three quarters. September down a half at 1169 and a half. November down one at 1180 and a half. September Chicago wheat up 10 and a quarter at 630. December up 10 at 644. March up 10 and a quarter at 656 and three quarters. August live cattle down 237 at 235.25. October down 195 at 231.60. August feeder cattle down 590 at 356.15. September down 565 at 353. October down 530 at 349.32. August lean hogs down 150 at 98.15. October up 12 cents at 85.65. The Dow is up 139 points at 52,487. With this week of your markets, I'm Kayla Lair on TFN, the Farm Net.
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0: Thanks for spending time with us. Hey, it's Friday, which means a new video is launching today on Facebook, Instagram, TikTok, and X. Posting later today, see how in sync the crew can be. This is something orchestrated by Nicole. You can simply search for This Morning with Gordon Deal to find it. 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
1: Good morning, Gordon. When you're 5 years old, you might think Monopoly money is just as good as the real stuff. Unfortunately for one South Korean banker, cops don't agree. The guy got popped after being caught embezzling $45,000 from his bank's vault. Apparently, this ruse had been going on for a few weeks because he was the bank's manager, and as a result, the only person allowed to deposit cash in the vault every day. He was even smart enough to cover his tracks for the employees who might see. Except, he was dumb enough to do that by swapping stacks of cold hard cash with cartoon-themed toy money. If you haven't seen the images, it looks like something he got off Temu. These are very phony-looking bills, complete with a cartoon penguin in place of the 16th-century Korean artist who's printed on the real bills. No surprise, the guy has been fired from his job. No word yet on charges or if he's holding a get-out-of-jail-free card.
0: Ah, nicely done.
1: Thank you.
0: No charges filed.
1: Not yet.
0: No, he just got fired.
1: They handle it differently in South Korea than we do in the U.S.
0: I guess so. But it's not going to look good on your resume nonetheless.
1: Right.
0: If you're in the banking industry and you, in fact, have been fired for stealing from a bank.
1: Yes.
0: By the way, would you take a shot at pronouncing what that local branch is called? Did you see that in the story?
1: I wouldn't take 20 shots at trying to pronounce it.
0: I think I'd need a half hour at least to practice the name of that, that bank branch.
1: Yeah.
0: South Korean can be tricky.
1: Absolutely not. Mm. Nah, no thank you. Not a bright guy, by the way. That's going to go on the resume, too.
0: Yeah. I mean, what do you... Listen, if you're going to steal money from a bank, do you bother replacing it? You just pocket it.
1: You would think.
0: I wonder if that's what attracted the attention in the first place. Not that it was gone, but there was some dopey money in its place.
1: Right. Why is the penguin sitting in our vault?
0: Right.
1: Not a bright guy. Oh, well. Gordon, add to this a sticky tribute to a Dutch artist. A museum in the Netherlands has spread more than 800 pounds of peanut butter across its floor to remember the late Wim Schippers, who apparently had a history of being non-conforming, as you call it in the artist world. Back in the 1960s, Schippers first created the peanut butter floor, saying at the time, "Isn't it fantastic? We're all standing here looking at peanut butter." He passed away last month. The one that's laying now in Holland is enough to make 15,000 sandwiches. That's how much peanut butter there is. It took a pair of museum employees several days to spread 40 buckets worth of Skippy across 270 square feet of the museum. Not exactly what they expected when they agreed to other duties as assigned.
0: Man. Mm. Buckets.
1: Yeah, 40.
0: 40 buckets of Skippy peanut butter.
1: Yeah.
0: Do you use that... You know, that gadget for spackling? Is that how you put down?
1: Yeah, they had
0: that spreader that you use for spackling? Is that how they do it? Obviously, you can't dump peanut butter.
1: Yes, that's exactly what they did. Drywall trowels.
0: The trowels, I couldn't think of the word, yeah. Jeez, that's quite the job.
1: I think you need to put a sign out 10 feet down the block for anybody who's got a peanut allergy. Don't even think about it for the next month.
0: Yeah. Or you get home from work. Honey, why do you smell so strongly of peanut butter?
1: Right.
0: Let me tell you about what I did today. Thanks, Dom. 13 minutes now in front of the hour.
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0: the day's information and helping you make sense of it all. 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
1: Thanks for being with us. Summer vacations are in full swing, but travelers heading to some of the nation's busiest destinations may want to pack an extra dose of caution. Orkin's 2026 Bedbug Cities List has been released. Orkin said increased travel and high turnover at hotels, apartments, and other accommodations can create more opportunities for bedbugs to spread by hitchhiking on luggage and personal belongings. Several popular vacation destinations climbed the rankings or made their debut, including Tampa, Florida, and Myrtle Beach, South Carolina. Ohio was the most heavily represented state, with six cities in the top 50, including Cincinnati, Cleveland, Columbus, Youngstown, Dayton, and Toledo. Chicago has had the highest ranking now 6 years in a row. The rest of the top five, L.A., Detroit, Cleveland, and Indianapolis. 8 minutes now in front of the hour on This Morning. Once again, here's Nicole Murray.
0: And now, the three big things you need to know. Number one.
2: The Wall Street Journal reports that Israel shared new intelligence with the U.S. that says Iran had devised a plan to assassinate President Trump. Iran for years has vowed revenge against Trump for the killing of a top general in the Islamic Revolutionary Guard during the president's first term.
0: Number two.
2: Tyler Robinson, the 23-year-old man accused of assassinating conservative political activist Charlie Kirk, allegedly said he wished, quote, he hadn't done it the day after the shooting. That's according to a video interview with his roommate Lance Twiggs. Agent Brian Davis with the Utah State Bureau reading the messages aloud in court.
3: You weren't the one who did it, right? And Tyler says, I am, I'm sorry.
2: Officials say Twiggs was also Robinson's romantic partner.
0: Number three.
2: A family's 4th of July outing took a frightening turn when a bear charged at a father outside his Lake Tahoe, California vacation home. Cortland Kowerwitz said his daughters were the first to spot the animal.
4: The girl said that the bear, instead of running away like normal, the bear kind of came towards them.
2: In other news, a total of 8 men have been indicted for their alleged roles in the plot to attack a UFC event at the White House last month. Officials say the men allegedly wanted to use drones to create a diversion and then use snipers to attack attendees fleeing from the South Lawn. The White House says the Trump administration has forced out the three remaining members of an independent bipartisan commission that supports states in administering their elections. The move has been criticized by Democrats and voting rights advocates. Nielsen ratings show that even though roughly 20% of the U.S. is Hispanic, roughly half of World Cup viewers in the U.S. have watched at least some portion of the matches in Spanish. And it's not difficult to see why. Just listen to this call made on Telemundo during France's match against Morocco.
1: Yeah, we don't quite have that enthusiasm in the English broadcasts.
2: Yeah, and you don't necessarily need to understand what they're saying. But when something is about to get intense, they start talking faster, so you run towards the television.
1: Right, well, yeah, you run towards the television, because what happens normally is that you are at the refrigerator, like, getting a snack.
2: Right.
1: And then you hear somebody like Andres Cantor go, no! And you got to go running back in the living room to see what happened.
2: Fall over the couch and everything.
1: Thank you, Nicole. 6 minutes now in front of the hour on This Morning, America's First News.
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0: Here's a look at your forecast. High temperatures reach up to 88 today under overcast skies with a slight chance of thunderstorms. Partly cloudy skies tonight, slight chance of thunderstorms, lows level off around 69. Sunshine mixed with clouds at times tomorrow, chance of thunderstorms, daytime highs approaching 86. Dry with temps near average Sunday and Monday and highs in the upper 80s. I'm staff meteorologist Paul Trombley. Right now, it's 72 degrees.
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5: NBC News Radio, I'm Michael Kastner. Mexico plans to pursue legal action against the U.S. following a fatal shooting in Texas involving ICE agents. 52-year-old Mexican national Lorenzo Araujo was shot by ICE agents this week during a traffic stop in Houston. Turns out Araujo was not the man they were looking for. On Thursday, the Department of Homeland Security said the ICE agents were looking for two people from Guatemala who were not in the van. Araujo had been living in the U.S. for the last 35 years. The agents, who were not wearing body cameras at the time, claimed they shot Araujo when he tried to use his van as a weapon. Mexican President Claudia Sheinbaum says the mistreatment of Mexican citizens in the U.S. cannot be allowed. The last remaining members of the independent commission that helps state elections are being ousted by the Trump administration. Rory O'Neill reports.
6: The three remaining members of the bipartisan Election Assistance Commission are out. Politico says two members appointed by Barack Obama were fired, and a member put on the panel by President Trump was allowed to resign. The commission was created in 2002 to help states with elections by certifying voting systems and other tasks. Democratic Senator Mark Warner says the dismissals, just months before the midterms, should concern every American. I'm Rory O'Neill.
5: Graham Plattner will formally withdraw from the Maine Senate race on Monday. More from Mark Mayfield.
7: That's according to multiple reports. It comes after he suspended his campaign on Wednesday after being accused of sexual assault. Monday is the last day that Plattner can drop out to allow Democrats in Maine to select a new nominee. The Maine Democratic Party announced that they had voted to hold a nominating convention to choose a new nominee by July 27th. Several have announced their candidacy so far, including former Maine State Senator Troy Jackson, co-founder of Maine Beer Company Dan Kleben, and former director of Maine's CDC, Nirav Shaw.
5: Michael Kastner, NBC News Radio.
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9: A man reportedly exposes himself at a state park. I'm Carson Evans. A Macon man is facing three counts of sexual misconduct after deputies say that he exposed himself at Long Branch State Park. The Macon County Sheriff's Office reports the incident happened on July 8th when witnesses told investigators that Kevin Britton was lying on the beach and behaving in a way that made several women uncomfortable. Deputies say witnesses also reported that he appeared to be recording people in the area. Officers reported in the probable cause statement that Britton poses a danger to the community. Charges were filed in the Macon County Circuit Court. Local Democrats and Republicans outlined their priorities during separate June meetings ahead of the August primary. The Randolph County Democrat Club met June 25th at MACC, where candidates Dr. Hope Tinker and John Laycamp discussed health care access, education, and support for Missouri's farm communities. The club also announced a new headquarters in Moberly and plans for youth fair outreach on August 15th. 2 days earlier, the Randolph Area Pachyderm Club met at the home of Presiding Commissioner Sid Conklin. Attendees heard from Brant Lucas, a Capitol intern, along with several local Republican candidates who shared their background and campaign focuses. The club plans to open a headquarters on Reed Street and send mid-July get-out-the-vote cards. The Kansas City International Airport reported its highest customer satisfaction scores since opening its new terminal, with travelers praising faster security lines, improved seating, and expanded food options. You're listening to news from CentralMoInfo.com. Now may be the time to get serious about fitness. Daria Allbringer explains why.
10: So you start the new year out with good intentions to hit the gym or to get your steps in, and then life gets in the way. It happens. Behavioral economists at the University of Pennsylvania's Wharton School of Business say mid-year is actually a better time to set fitness goals. Then again, your birthday works, or any meaningful time of year. Whenever you decide to do it, make the goal specific and measurable. Instead of saying, I'll go to the gym more often, say something like, I'll work out 3 days a week for the next few months. I'm Daria

0: 33, December up 13 at 647, March up 12 and 3 quarters at 659 and a quarter. August live cattle down 237 at 235.25, October down 195 at 231.60, August feeder cattle down 590 at 356.15, September down 565 at 353, October down 530 at 349.32. August lean hogs are down 150 at 98.15, and the Dow is up 139 points at 52,487. With the Secure Markets, I'm Kaylin Lair on TFN The Farm Net.
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0: 1¾ at 4:33¼, December 1¾ at 4:53¾, March 1½ at 4:68¾. August soybeans up 3/4 at 11.78½, September up 1/2 at 11.70½, November up 1/4 at 11.81¾. September Chicago wheat up 13¼ at 6.33, December up 13 at 6.47, March up 12¾ at 6.59¼. August live cattle down 2.37 at 2.3525, October down 1.95 at 2.3160, August feeder cattle down 5.90 at 3.5615, September down 5.65 at 3.53, October down 5.30 at 3.4932. August lean hogs are down 150 at 98.15, and the Dow is up 139 points at 52,487. With the Secure Markets, I'm Kayla Lair on TFN The Farm Net.
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1: NBC News Radio, I'm Michael Kastner. Mexico plans to pursue legal action against the U.S. following a fatal shooting in Texas involving ICE agents. 52-year-old Mexican national Lorenzo Araujo was shot by ICE agents this week during a traffic stop in Houston. Mexican President Claudia Sheinbaum says the mistreatment of Mexican citizens in the U.S. cannot be allowed. The former supreme leader of Iran has been buried in his hometown. More from Mark Mayfield.
2: Ayatollah Ali Khamenei was killed in February by U.S. and Israeli airstrikes, but his funeral was postponed because of the war in Iran. On Friday, Iranian state media said Khamenei had been buried at the country's holiest Shia Muslim shrine in his hometown of Mashhad. The private ceremony followed a week of public mourning that drew large crowds in Tehran and other cities. The burial comes after President Trump said during this week's NATO summit in Turkey that the ceasefire with Iran was over. I'm Mark Mayfield.
1: The preliminary hearing for the man accused of killing Charlie Kirk continues today. On Thursday, the former roommate and romantic partner of Charlie Kirk's accused killer, Tyler Robinson, says Robinson expressed regret after the shooting.
3: I started crying a little bit and said he wishes he hadn't done it.
1: In a video police interview with Lance Twiggs, played in a Utah court, Twiggs says Robinson came back to their apartment after the shooting and told him he'd talk to his parents or turn himself in. At the hearing's end, the judge will decide if there's enough evidence against Robinson to proceed to trial. She's been a doctor, a pilot, and even ran for president, and now Barbie's going somewhere new. On a postage stamp. More from Daria Albinger.
4: The U.S. Postal Service is partnering with Mattel on a collection of stamps featuring the iconic fashion doll through the years, dressed for 10 iconic careers from soccer player to astronaut. The release coincides with the National Barbie Doll Collectors Convention, which is now underway in Austin, Texas.
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6: He was clocked at over 100 miles an hour. I'm Carson Evans. A Shelby County man is facing several misdemeanor charges after troopers say he was stopped for excessive speeding near South Shelby High School. Court records state 35-year-old Adam R. Holmes was clocked at 110 miles per hour in a 65 zone on U.S. 36 on May 15th. Holmes is also charged with DWI, failing to drive on the right half of the roadway, and failing to stay within the right lane. A warrant was issued after Holmes failed to appear. A bond was set for $2,000 with conditions requiring compliance and future court appearances. The Moberly City Council has approved a bid for demolition of the grain towers on North Alt Street. Officials reviewed 7 proposals Monday and accepted the low bid from Veit & Company for $375,000. Community Relations Manager Scott McGarvey said contractors expect to begin work in about 30 days and anticipate the demolition will take about a month. The council also authorized applying for a 2026 State Homeland Security Program grant to purchase radio and phone equipment for the police department's SWAT vehicles. Members additionally approved appointments to the Tourism Advisory Commission and Airport Advisory Board. Today we are celebrating something that only 30% of us have, Bree Tennis with more.
7: Today is National Dimple Day, an inherited trait. More women have them than men, and it's more common to have one than two. Dimples can occur anywhere on your body, but they're in no way related to chin dimples. Those are actually a cleft, and dimples are a divot. They're called Cupid's bows or angel kisses and are symbols of beauty and good luck. So find the dimpled person in your lottery pool. Jackpots are up, and maybe some dimple luck will work. I'm Bree Tennis.
6: 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A new mural will soon be added to downtown Kirksville as work begins July 14th on a landscape scene featuring local wildlife. Artist Kenzie Walk will paint the design on the south-facing wall of the City Hall elevator tower, stretching from the awning to the top of the brick structure. The project is a collaboration between the Kirksville Tourism Department and the Kirksville Arts Association and is expected to be finished by July 24th. Walk previously created the large flower mural on the side of Beard's Decorating Center, which debuted last year. For news at CentralMoInfo.com, I'm Carson Evans.
8: September corn up a quarter at 431 and 3 quarters, December up 3 quarters at 452 and 3 quarters, March up 1 at 468 and a quarter. August soybeans up 1 at 1178 and 3 quarters, September up a half at 1170 and a half, November up a quarter at 1181 and 3 quarters. September sugar

Well, he had several hit recordings, as well as being the ranger composer for the Red Skelton Show, Bonanza, Little House on the Prairie. He was married briefly to Martha Ray and Judy Garland. That's David Rose on Curly and the Stripper. First a hit for the American Quartet in 1914. It's a long way to Tipperary. This is a great Dixieland version of the song for you here at Curly.

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1: NBC News Radio, I'm Michael Kastner. Mexico plans to pursue legal action against the U.S. following a fatal shooting in Texas involving ICE agents. 52-year-old Mexican national Lorenzo Araujo was shot by ICE agents this week during a traffic stop in Houston. Mexican President Claudia Sheinbaum says the mistreatment of Mexican citizens in the U.S. cannot be allowed. The former supreme leader of Iran has been buried in his hometown. More from Mark Mayfield.
2: Ayatollah Ali Khamenei was killed in February by U.S. and Israeli airstrikes, but his funeral was postponed because of the war in Iran. On Friday, Iranian state media said Khamenei had been buried at the country's holiest Shia Muslim shrine in his hometown of Mashhad. The private ceremony followed a week of public mourning that drew large crowds in Tehran and other cities. The burial comes after President Trump said during this week's NATO summit in Turkey that the ceasefire with Iran was over. I'm Mark Mayfield.
1: The preliminary hearing for the man accused of killing Charlie Kirk continues today. On Thursday, the former roommate and romantic partner of Charlie Kirk's accused killer, Tyler Robinson, says Robinson expressed regret after the shooting.
3: I started crying a little bit and said he wishes he hadn't done it.
1: In a video police interview with Lance Twiggs, played in a Utah court, Twiggs says Robinson came back to their apartment after the shooting and told him he'd talk to his parents or turn himself in. At the hearing's end, the judge will decide if there's enough evidence against Robinson to proceed to trial. She's been a doctor, a pilot, and even ran for president, and now Barbie's going somewhere new. And a postage stamp. More from Daria Albinger.
4: The U.S. Postal Service is partnering with Mattel on a collection of stamps featuring the iconic fashion doll through the years, dressed for 10 iconic careers, from soccer player to astronaut. The release coincides with the National Barbie Doll Collectors Convention, which is now underway in Austin, Texas.
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6: A Shelbina teen busted after a violent drunk crash. I'm Carson Evans. A Shelbina teen is facing multiple misdemeanor charges after troopers say he crashed a vehicle while intoxicated on June 6th. According to the Missouri State Highway Patrol, 16-year-old Edwin Joel Garcia Salas struck a parked Buick on East Spruce Street and showed strong signs of impairment, including odor of alcohol and poor performance on field sobriety tests. Troopers reported open beer cans inside his vehicle and recorded a preliminary breath test of 0.161%. Garcia Salas, who doesn't have a valid driver's license, is scheduled for his initial appearance on August 19th at 10 a.m. in Shelby County. A Randolph County judge denied bond yesterday for one of the suspects charged in the death of Moberly teenager Kayla Huff. Court records show 26-year-old Julian Mason made his first court appearance, pleading not guilty to kidnapping, tampering with evidence, second-degree burglary, and first-degree property damage. Mason's defense requested a $25,000 bond, but the judge denied the request, calling Mason a flight risk. Huff, 16, was last seen May 6 before her body was found about a week later in the Rudolph Bennett Conservation Area after an extensive search. Now may be the time to get serious about fitness. Daria Albringer explains why.
4: So you start the new year out with good intentions to hit the gym or to get your steps in, and then life gets in the way. It happens. Behavioral economists at the University of Pennsylvania's Wharton School of Business say mid-year is actually a better time to set fitness goals. Then again, your birthday works, or any meaningful time of year. Whenever you decide to do it, make the goal specific and measurable. Instead of saying, I'll go to the gym more often, say something like, I'll work out 3 days a week for the next few months. I'm Daria Albinger.
6: You're listening to news from CentralMoInfo.com. Community members gathered yesterday morning for a topping out ceremony at the new Kirksville Cancer Center, signing their names and messages on the final steel beam before it was lifted into place. Officials said the milestone marks the transition to building exterior and interior walls as construction moves into its next phase. The center is located off East Illinois Street and is expected to open around this time next year, offering radiation treatments for cancer patients. The project team says the ceremony recognized those who have supported the effort as the structure continues to take shape. For news at CentralMoInfo.com, I'm Carson Evans.
7: September corn up a quarter at 431 and three quarters. December up one at 453. March up one at 468 and a quarter. August soybeans up 2.5 at 1180 and a quarter. September up one and three quarters at 1171 and three quarters. November up one and a quarter at 1182 and three quarters. September Chicago wheat up 20 at 639 and three quarters. December up 19.5 at 653 and a half. March up 18 at 664 and a half. August live cattle down 10 cents at 235.15, October down 35 cents at 231.25, December down 22 cents at 231.32. August feeder cattle up 77 cents at 356.92, September up 90 cents at 353.90, October up 102 at 350.35. August lean hogs up 40 cents at 98.55, and the Dow is up 83 points at 52,570. With this look at your markets, I'm Kaylin Lair on TFN.

0: Well, price performance yesterday and are working on a 10th consecutive lower close today. But feeder cattle and lean hogs are trading on the plus side of unchanged. It's Friday, and that means it's time for the free-for-all. Jim Wiesmeyer, Wiesmeyer's Perspectives podcast, and John Newton from American Farm Bureau will be in for Haney today. We've got trade issues, cost issues, land use issues, a lot of ground to cover this morning. Jennifer Scheich will have an update from Farm Journal's Pork right after we get a news update from Haley Bickelhop. Good morning, Haley.
1: Good morning, Chip. Happy Friday. You ready for the weekend?
0: Yeah. Yeah, sure. Let's bring it on. Let's get this thing going, no doubt. A little cloudy up here. We had a little bit of rain yesterday, but looks like we are heading into about a week-long stretch with no rain up here in northeast Iowa. That's at least that's what's in the forecast. We'll see if it continues to rain easy, though.
1: Yeah, we'll see. Yeah, we've got quite a bit of rain this morning, but now we've got some sunny skies out here in Kansas City. So, yeah, we'll see what the weekend and week brings. But, Chip, you mentioned it in your intro there. Today at 11 o'clock, the July USDA WASD report will be released. This report will use last week's updated acreage figures for today's estimates. And a survey by Bloomberg of analysts says that besides these updated figures, there's likely to be significant changes. So on ProFarmer.com, Lane Acree has a great summary of these predictions. And here are a few of the key points that he makes. So U.S. corn stocks are seen falling modestly from June as record demand continues to top even the most bullish expectations. Soybean stocks are expected to come in above June due to increased production because of higher acres. Wheat stocks are seen down after revisions in the June acreage report. And if these stocks are down, it would push wheat stocks to historically tight levels. Chip, now, what could be the real surprise in today's WASD data is the world figures. That's because weather hasn't just been crazy here. It's been crazy all over the world. So that's kind of a major deciding factor here.
0: Yeah, usually, you know, when we're in the middle of the South American growing season, we're saying, watch those estimates for Brazil. Watch the estimates for Argentina. This time we are saying, keep a close eye on those EU, the European Union production estimates, mm-hmm. because they've been dealing with some very stressful conditions.
1: Exactly. And speaking of some different information from USDA, there's another flash sale this morning. There's been a sale of 264,000 metric tons of soybeans to China for the 26 and 27 marketing year.
0: Yeah. So for the new crop, soybean sales to China, 736,000 metric tons. That's a good number. 136,000 yeah. metric tons of old crop and another 120,000 metric tons of new crop sold to unknown destinations. You probably spell unknown, C-H-I-N-A in this case.
1: So very good thought there. So Chip, some information from EPA just yesterday, the Environmental Protection Agency said that it's ending DEF deratements for new vehicles and equipment. So this is also loosening parts of the Biden era heavy duty nitric oxide rule by reducing warranty requirements, delaying deadlines, and allowing temporary compliance flexibility. EPA says that it's still looking at completely removing deratements, and it's planning a 45-day public comment period and a public hearing on this topic.
0: Goodbye,
1: today,
0: Jeff.
1: Yeah, it's really trending that way. We're going to continue to see where that heads. Yes, it really is. The New York Attorney General has filed lawsuits against Corteva, 3M, and a number of other companies. This is over Forever Chemicals, also known as PFAS. So the state claims that the companies knew for decades that chemicals could pose health and environmental risk, but they continued selling products without adequate warnings. The lawsuit seeks to hold the companies responsible for cleanup costs, damage, and changes to production, labeling, and marketing. PFAS has been used in a wide range of products, including water-resistant coatings, food packaging, and other consumer goods. And Chip, not only are there a number of agribusiness companies that are listed here, but we know that PFAS regulations, product labeling, and cleanup efforts really could have a potential big impact on agriculture across the country. And Chip, I know you're talking with John Newton later today. And so American Farm Bureau had one of its latest market intel reports out, and I'm sure it's not a surprise to most of us, but They say since 1982, there has been a massive

0: Of decline in cropland, pasture, and rangeland. So the report dives into USDA data, and it shows that cropland has declined by 55.7 million acres, which is similar to the size of Kansas. However, they point out that this doesn't mean that all this land is becoming development. Some of these acres are now pasture, they're conservation cover, they're forest, or they do have other rural issues. But on the other hand, they do point out that developed land has increased by nearly 48 million acres, which is roughly the size of Nebraska. AFBF shares that once, you know, the land is moved yeah. into sites or roads or energy yeah. infrastructure, ag uses become way far less likely to become a theme in the future.
1: Yeah. Yeah, there's no question about it. And honestly, I'm surprised by that 48 million acre number. That's a big mm-hmm. number. That is a huge number.
0: Huge number.
1: Think about just how much ground has been put into development since 1982. Big, big stuff. Haley, thank you so much. Have a great weekend.
0: Yeah, thanks, Chip.
1: All right, let's bring in Jennifer Scheich, editor, Farm Journal Sport. Good morning, Jennifer.
2: Good morning.
1: Hey, what are you working on this morning?
2: Well, I just got off of a phone call with Lisa Becton, who's the executive or assistant executive director at the Swine Health Information Center. And we were talking about the disease monitoring reports. And it's a really valuable feature for producers. I know a lot of the producers check that out regularly, but if you don't, I encourage you to go take a look at it. You know, I think the key message she said is, unfortunately, diseases are alive and well in the swine industry. We know that. You know, they have seen a little bit of incidence of PRRS decrease in the last month, but it's still a lot more than it should be this time of the year. And they're noticing some splits of the LC1/2 variant into different variants that are causing a lot of problems. And so why does that matter? Just a reminder to producers that it's important to know what variants you have, because some of the vaccines don't have that cross protection between the variants. And so make sure you know what you've got. You can go check out those monitoring reports to see what is, you know, the hot variant in your area. And I think that's super valuable. And we also talked yeah. a little bit about, yeah. you know, global disease. And you and I have just recently talked about foot and mouth disease serotypes that are popping up all over that we need to be watching for because they're not in our current vaccine strains. And also ASF continues to yeah. be popping up.
1: Yep, no doubt. That's important. Look for that coverage on www.porkbusiness.com. Another item, Jennifer, that you had on the site this week. We're in the heart of county fair time. You had a great reminder on the site this week that we need to focus on the kids in that livestock show. Banners are fun. There is no doubt about that. But there isn't a banner for every entry in a class, and we all need to remember that exhibitors' values, they are not defined by a banner or by a judge's handshake, as you said. Good stuff. Good reminder. Thank you, Jennifer.
2: Thank you.
1: All right, that's Jennifer Scheich, editor of Farm Journal Sport. Get more, www.porkbusiness.com. Free for all. Up next, here on AgriTalk.
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0: Welcome to AgriTalk. This is producer Joe Stackler, and we do have Chip Flory here, but I'm looking at him, and I don't know if he can hear us.
1: Yeah, I got you.
0: Oh, okay.
1: I got you. I'm on. I'm going.
0: I know what the problem was.
1: I was waiting for something. I just didn't hear it. So let's go.
0: Yeah,
1: welcome back to AgriTalk. I am your host, Chip Flory. Glad you're here. All right, it is Friday morning. That means it's time for the free-for-all. Let's start to bring the team in. We've got Jim Wiesmeyer from Wiesmeyer's Perspectives Podcast. Jim, good morning, buddy. How you doing?
2: 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Today it's USDA, but then it's weather.
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6: Judge Vaden and you came up, and I shared with him that you have an amazing green hat from the chairman. So we were talking about you and all the good work that you do. So happy to be back.
1: Oh, I'm glad to hear that. Thank you for that. That's fantastic. Yes, and I do have an amazing green hat from the chairman. Hopefully, if everything sticks to schedule with the chairman, I am going to have a conversation with Chairman Thompson on Monday afternoon that we will have on the show on Tuesday morning next week. Going to be focused on some of the farm labor issues, John, that I know are very high on the priority list at AFBF, right?
6: Oh, they're extremely high on our priority list. And I'll tell you, Chip, it's not every day that a labor bill drops and gets unanimous support from our board of directors. And that's exactly what happened when Chairman Thompson, you know, rolled this bill out. We were able to review it. Our presidents, our board unanimously said we're going to support it. We brought President Duvall in from South Dakota. He was visiting with some of our Midwest folks. We brought him in. He was at the press conference with Chairman Thompson. We had three rows of farmers standing behind Chairman Thompson. We brought our farmers in town. They hit the hill all day. This is a huge priority for U.S. agriculture, Chip.
1: Why did it so quickly gain support?
6: I think it's been 40 years, Chip, since we've done meaningful, ag labor reform. The last time we were this close was probably the Goodlatte bill back in 2013. This codifies a lot of the things that the Trump administration did in terms of the H-2A program. We like a lot about this bill, and we worked very closely with Chairman Thompson's team, as they were pulling this together. We co-chair an ag workforce coalition with a number of other farm organizations that share our same priorities. So I think folks were just, very happy, quite frankly, to see the leadership of Chairman Thompson in pulling this bill together. Chip, yeah. That actually is a result of a bipartisan workforce that he put together, a year or so ago. So it was common sense to get behind this thing.
1: Yeah. Okay. Jim, what are the odds of success on this bill?
2: Well, it's outside the ag's jurisdiction, but GT has done a very good work, as John has said. It's an affordability issue. You indicated what brought this along. It's the constraints that we're seeing in input cost and other things for agriculture. So that's given it momentum. I hope it gets through. There's going to be a lot of lobby work on this one that's needed, because of two people in the administration who probably is against it, Chip. Stephen Miller, domestic policy chief, deputy chief, and Peter Navarro, because they have Trump's ears. So you got to have White House backing for this. It'll be curious if Trump is asked about this, whether or not he supports it. I hope he does.
1: Okay. All right. Well, I'm looking forward to the conversation with Chairman Thompson on Monday afternoon about it and get into some of the details and some of the challenges and their plans to manage those challenges as they work that bill through. Jim earlier mentioned that you had the Farm Bureau's president's meeting this week in D.C. Heck of a good speaker lineup, I know that. What did you learn? What stood out? What impressed the presidents that were there?
6: Well, I think Jim Wiesmeyer is going to be a little bit more busy come this convention season, because he absolutely was the star of our show. Everybody loved Jim. I think Jim even gave us some quotes that we might print on some T-shirts. I'm not going to repeat them here, but he had some good ones. But, you know, we do this. We've done this for a long time, Chip. We bring all of our State Farm Bureau presidents in for our Council of Presidents meeting. It's on the back of our board meeting. And so, you know, Jim opened us up that morning, but we had, you know, Deputy Secretary Vaden with us, who is always, you know, a hit with our folks. We had Randy Russell visit with us. We had USDA's chief economist visit with us. And, you know, it just really motivated our presidents for the work that's ahead of us, you know, this next 7 weeks or so that Congress is in session. That we have before the election to try to get some of these things over the finish line.
2: And Chip, what is so good about this meeting, speaking at it, is these presidents, of course, know the policy in their state.
1: Sure.
2: They know foreign policy. So you don't have to get into the minutia. They already know it. So, and the questions they ask you are very, very good and very important.
1: Okay, well, give me a couple. What did they follow up on, Jim?
2: Well, one was, what should we, because we need higher prices, what should they instill in their talks in Congress and the administration to keep you know, prices going higher? And I said two things: make China follow through on their commitments to purchase U.S. farm commodities, hold them to the fire on that, and two, make sure that you keep increasing domestic utilization, especially relative to the renewable fuel standard, year-round E15 and 45Z. You'll have higher prices.
1: Yep. Take care of the domestic and the export side of things, and we've got a shot. We've got a shot at working some prices to the upside. And, Jim, just, you know, it's happening right now. China is starting to follow through on its commitments to buy beans, right?
2: Yes, those naysayers will have to go back to school once again. And we could be having a meeting today. It's been conjectured, Chip, that they're talking about China removing its 10% retaliatory tariff on U.S. ag products by October 1. Now, that October 1 date is important. And then the U.S. would end its 10% fentanyl-related tariff on Chinese goods. So agriculture has a big stake, because tariff certainty is needed before the peak U.S. soybean export season this fall, let alone other commodities, corn, sorghum, beef, et cetera, because China's pledged, to buy at least 25 million tons of U.S. beans annually through 2028 and another 17 billion in U.S. ag products each year. So
1: $17 billion. I'm not sure why we do this, but we talk about, you know, the beans in million metric tons, and we talk about the other ag purchases in billions of dollars. It's just the way that the thing is set up. But John, this trade relationship with China, it's part of the answer to fixing the price situation in grains, isn't it?
6: No, absolutely. I mean, I think we talked about it last time I was on with you. It's part of the solution. I think the other thing that we talked about, Chip, is, you know, with this Board of Trade, this China needs to be there, you know, 3 years from now, 5 years from now, 6 years from now. And we cannot, you know, change our posture towards them, you know, every time we have a new president. It's really important for agriculture to have that consistent and reliable market.
1: Yeah. And that's part of the problem. And especially, you know, going from Trump to Biden and back to Trump, it's been just a swirl of confusion on trade, because the Trump administration is so focused on trade and getting trade deficits reversed, and Biden just really, Biden had an agenda that was important to him, and he pushed it very strong, but trade just wasn't on that agenda. And now it's back, and we are obviously focused on it. All right, we've got more of the free-for-all coming your way. Jim Wiesmeyer, Wiesmeyer's Perspective Podcast, and John Newton, VP of Public Policy and Economic Analysis at the American Farm Bureau Federation. We're going to talk about land use next here on AgriTalk.
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1: Joining us now, Pro Farmer economist Lane Acree. Lane, man, oh man, we got reports coming up in a half an hour, and the wheat market is just ripping to the upside today. What's going on?
12: Yeah, no kidding. We saw that big bounce yesterday, a continuation today. Buying really picked up around 7 this morning, and there's some talk about what's been driving this. A lot of questions, and the answer seems to be it's the Strait of Hormuz being relatively shut off again, some of those fertilizer flows to the southern hemisphere being cut off, and just overall production concerns on the world market in wheat. Now, we're going to get an update on that in a half hour. We'll see if USDA is aggressive at all and adjusting those estimates, but we'll be... An interesting report for sure. If we can hold on to half of these gains, I'd say it's a win of a day. Right now, we're up a quarter in September. SRW futures at 645. September HRW futures up 24 and a quarter at 678. So really impressive gains. That's bleeding over into corn and soybeans a little bit. Right now, we've got December corn up 3.5 cents, 455 and a half. November soybeans up 5 in the orders at 1187 and a quarter.
1: Yeah. All right. Well, let's go over to the cattle trade, which is the spot where it looks like they've decided that the beatings will continue until the morale improves. This is terrible.
12: Yeah, and it's bleeding over into the cash market now. We had cash trade initiate nearly $10 lower than where we averaged last week, and that's just further fueling the sell-off that we're seeing in futures. Right now, we've got August fats down $2, 233. Feeders down about $4, 352 and a quarter. Just continuing to hammer that market. It's just utterly relentless. A little bit of reprieve in hogs right now. August hogs up 50 cents, 98.65. The deferred contracts are modestly lower. We're seeing a bit of a bounce in the cash market helping support that. But that uptrend in hogs is still alive and well.
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1: 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Farm Journal, yieldacademy.com is where you go for more information and to register for that. Ken Ferry, Missy Bauer, and Dan Bossi will be presenting at the Yield Academy. Of course, Ken and Missy on the agronomy side. Dan is going to be talking about what's going on in the markets and trying to put some perspective of what the Crop Tour findings might mean for the market going forward. Jim Wiesmeyer, Wiesmeyer's Perspectives, John Newton from AFBF is are with me this morning here on the free-for-all. You know what? Let's go over the markets here a little bit. With wheat up more than 20, well, it's up 20 to 25 cents here this morning in the winter contracts. You know, I think, Jim, I think some people are going to say, listen, that's because of we've got a terrible crop out there in some spots. Others are going to point to the Strait of Hormuz, as Lane just did. What is the situation with the Strait of Hormuz? It looks like, as far as I can tell, only about 22 ships went through the Strait yesterday.
2: Well, you don't know the secret ships that's going through, so I probably double those.
1: Okay.
2: I think I'll give you another element. The real reason why wheat's up or went up another 20 cents was Ukraine's drone campaign has effectively disrupted the Sea of Azov shipping. Now, it hasn't closed it, but that's an important outlet for Russian grain exports to Turkey, Egypt, other Mediterranean buyers. So the shipping lane, although remains open on paper chip, security risks are increasingly limiting its practical use. And that's what brought wheat up above its 50-day average, and that got the traders along.
1: Okay. You know, one of the things that's going on in the Ukraine-Russian war is Ukraine's drone strikes seem to be more and more and more effective. Is Russia out of a capability to defend against those drones? Is that what's going on?
2: Not out of it, but it's over a larger area now, and that's what's got Putin concerned. It looks like Ukraine is actually winning right now.
1: Man, oh, man. John, what's your take on what's happening between Russia and Ukraine?
6: I mean, we've been dealing with this now for, what is it, 4 years now?
1: Four years, yeah.
6: Yeah, and, dealing with the Strait of Hormuz. I mean, all of this uncertainty is disruptive to markets. And farmers, we've been through quite a bit. You know, I think you go back to 2017, 2018, it's black swan event after black swan event. So it's challenging for sure.
1: Yeah, no doubt about it. And, Jim, hasn't Russia stopped their exports of diesel out of concern that they're just not going to run out?
2: Yeah, and you've seen the long lines just for gasoline in Russia, shades of us years ago. So, yeah, it's 180 degree difference from what we've seen just a few months ago. He's on the run.
1: Yeah,
2: means he can be dangerous, Jeff Putin.
1: That's exactly right. That is exactly right. I mean, when this whole thing started, the whole idea was, man, watch out. If you push Putin too aggressively, he's going to use weapons that nobody wants to see used. Well, we're putting that back on the table, aren't we, Jim?
2: Yeah, absolutely. But it's not scaring Ukraine any longer because of the drones that they're getting further and further into Russia, making more pressure on Putin from his own people. So this is up in the air right now. The end, hopefully, is getting closer.
1: Okay. All right. Hey, there is a new report out from American Farm Bureau that says cropland losses since 1982 exceed the size of Kansas. John, kind of a fascinating rundown of how rural ground has been developed. Now, we're looking at what, 48 million acres have been developed since 1982? That's a big number, man.
6: That's a big number, but I think, 1982 was my first year on this planet. So that was 40 something years ago. So it's a big number, but it's happened over a long period of time. I think the data shows it's slowed somewhat too. But, I think the reality and the take home from this analysis, Chip, is that when we lose farm ground to development, to data centers, to solar, that ground's not going to come back. And it has implications on succession planning. It has implications for young farmers that want to be able to support their family with their on-farm income. So it is a really important topic. And Chip, our folks have been, at our meeting last January, our members tasked us to really start thinking about, strategic, farmland preservation efforts. And so we've been giving that a lot of thought too.
1: Mm-hmm. Yeah. Jim, let's see, in 1982, you had graduated college. I was about to start my senior year in high school, and John was just showing up.
2: Yeah, I had already been working about 10 years at Dome Agricultural. That's perspective, let me tell you.
1: Yeah, yeah. And the land use change is something that has always been a major issue in agriculture.
2: Absolutely.
1: And wind farms are part of it, solar farms are part of it, but we haven't seen anything yet as it comes to the data centers, because they're huge operations, and it's not just land. It's water, and the conflicts in boards of supervisors and the public and data centers, it's only going to intensify, don't you think, John?
6: I certainly do. I mean, I think I mentioned this when I was on the show recently. I was in Ohio with Ohio Farm Bureau. And one of their members, a data center came in to the east of Columbus, Ohio, 2,000 acres, $100,000 an acre is what that ground went for. And it's happening. It's happening all over the place. They have non-disclosure agreements, so people don't know what's going on. I think the energy use, the water use, all those things are outstanding policy questions that our members are trying to wrap our heads around and try to figure out where we are as an organization. I know we are a big private property rights organization, but we have to have our eyes wide open on data centers and the impact that they have on land use and farm ground, because a lot of these are being strategically placed in rural areas.
1: Yeah,
2: that's called a conundrum. That's called a conundrum. And now you have China and Russia behind the scenes putting money in to get some states in the United States to prohibit these data centers because they don't want to see the U.S. grow in the artificial intelligence area. Isn't that interesting? That's a sidebar issue, Chip.
1: Yeah, that's interesting. That's interesting. And, farmers rely on technology so much. And, it was kind of funny after I had a representative from the Data Centers Coalition on the show here, 3-4 weeks ago. We talked about water use and it's basically equal to a small town, the water use of one of these data centers. Yeah. And I had a listener say something about a simple Google search will tell you that they use 100 million gallons of water a day. And I kind of giggled. He asked me to use a data center and do a Google search on how much water data centers are using, and it turned out about 5 million gallons a day, which is a huge amount of water, but it's not 100 million gallon. And the perspectives out there are that these data centers are using way, way, way more water than what they really are. And that's all going to even out over time, though, don't you think, Jim?
2: It better, because I live in Loudoun County, and that's the data center capital of the United States. And let me tell you, there have been consequences here. Our water prices have gone up. Our drainage prices have gone up for the water. That's about doubles your water bill. And the electricity cost, they've skyrocketed out here. And that's happening across the United States. Well, that's the way it is. Technology comes at a cost.
1: Exactly. Okay. Hey, real quick on a quick hitter here before we get to the break. Jim, what is the status of trade with Spain?
2: There's been a lot of misreporting on it, by the way. Wednesday evening, Trump backed off. He threatened to cut off all trade. Of course, that would be important for ag with Spain. By the way, he did that about 3 or 4 months ago before and never did follow through again. He claimed Spain backed down after the trade threats, but there was no agreements or payments were confirmed by Madrid. But now USTR's Jameson Greer said future U.S. trade access is going to depend increasingly on countries aligning with U.S. security priorities. He framed the Spain dispute as a broader warning chip that security and trade policy are closely linked. So this issue is not going to go away. Agriculture is going to face greater retaliation and market access risk as this trade becomes closely linked to national security.
1: Okay. All right. It's on, but we're going to keep a real close eye on that situation. All right. We are heading into the final segment for this week's Free for All. Jim Wiesmeyer, Wiesmeyer's Perspectives Podcast, and John Newton, VP Public Policy Economic Analysis at AFBF. There was an interesting cost comparison study released by NCGA this week. We'll talk about it next here on the Free for All.
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3: 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Humidity is one that we can get more and more value out of to make sure that we're not only looking at temperature, but we're making sure that pigs are comfortable as relative humidity rises as well.
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1: Welcome back to AgriTalk. I'm Chip. We are heading into the end of this week's free-for-all. Jim Wiesmeyer, Wiesmeyer's Perspective Podcast. John Newton, VP of Public Policy and Economic Analysis at AFBF. Guys, NCGA commissioned and released a study this week that was a cost comparison. What do U.S. farmers pay for basic inputs, seed, chemical, crop protection, versus what Brazilian producers pay? And, John, I don't think it's a surprise, but it showed that U.S. producers pay a higher price for most of those inputs.
6: That's exactly what it showed. I went back and looked at, you know, some of the numbers. You look at the cost of growing corn, you know, in the United States, you know, over the last few decades, and, you know, things like fertilizer, seed, you know, all those things are up, you know, well over 200, you know, potentially 300%. These costs have gone up. And I think what really I scratch my head about, Chip, is that, you know, we did this with Ukraine. We went over and taught them how to grow wheat. You know, we get the genetics down there. We did the same thing down in South America. I was at a meeting a couple of weeks ago where they talked about taking our beef genetics down to South America. I mean, we are training people to do our job in markets that don't have the same regulatory environment, don't have the same labor costs, and as the NCGA report showed, don't have the same costs for those technology stacks. So, I think it's a concern and one that I think Judge Vaden, you know, really talked to our folks about, you know, the input cost environment. That's really the dichotomy that we have in farm country right now, is these input costs are not going down. Commodity prices have fallen sharply, land prices, labor costs, and machinery costs, nothing is showing any signs of going down, and we can't just keep continuing to bankroll that.
1: John, it just feels like there's the disconnect between what's happening with farm revenue and the pricing practices for seed, chemical, right down the line of the inputs, fertilizer. It feels like the disconnect has never been wider than what it is right now. Am I off base on that?
6: No, I think you're exactly right. I mean, these are when you compare the revenue from raising a crop to the cost of growing the crop, it's never been this large. And it's been this large, you know, I think we're going to set a record in 27. 26 was big. 25 was big. 24 was big. The size of these losses and the rate at which they're depleting working capital is the reason why we've had to go to Congress and get, you know, assistance in 2020, you know, the ECAP payment, the bridge assistant payment. You know, we're going to work to get another one here. But as we talked about when we started this, we can't keep going to Congress and asking for help. We've got to build domestic demand. We've got to get these input prices under control.
1: Yeah. You know, and part of the issue here is the costs for the companies providing these inputs, seed companies, fertilizer companies, chemical companies, their costs have never been higher either to produce the products that farmers need. You know, when I look at it from that perspective, is the real problem just the simple fact that the price of corn isn't high enough? The price of soybeans isn't high enough? Is that the reality?
6: I got another take on this, and I'll try to do it as fast as I can. But when Judge Vaden was with us this week, you know, he brought up Spirit Airlines. He said the reason why, because airline prices have gone up, we all know that, but fuel prices have come down and airline tickets have not come down. And the judge said to us, you know, the reason why, it's because Spirit Airlines is not out there offering $75 flights to Disney World. So there's no competition keeping folks in check that can come in and offer you, going back to that corn growers survey, offer you, you know, a generic variety to keep these costs in check. Instead, we're paying for these premium seats on airlines and we're paying these premium prices for seed and every other input. And so I think part of the solution that the judge, you know, implored on us is we need more competition. And that, you know, that's all over the place. This UP Norfolk Southern merger, that's not more competition, that's less. So I think our eyes are wider than ever on kind of the environment that we're in.
1: Yep. Jim, what was your whole take on that study?
2: That was a big question I got at the Farm Bureau meeting, and it had come out that morning. But when I looked at it, this firm that they use, Kinetic, I guess that's the name of it, they had a farm-level panel that when they merged with the firm I worked with in my early 70s, you know, Doan Market Research, they used a farm-level panel. So that's the same commercial intelligence the input industry buys. So they can't cherry-pick on complaints anymore. I think NCGA did a good job. It's their first input cost product aimed at seed and crop protection rather than just fertilizer. So I think this argument is just beginning.
1: Yes.
2: Here's one you're going to have increasing talk about, national security. This debate comes down to the new reality. Multinational firms, many are founded in the United States, rely on business beyond their home country. Think of the seed business. We think of these as American firms, but they have a fiduciary responsibility to their shareholders and not to the government or the farmers in their home country. That's going to be an increasing discussion in the years ahead. Look at our military equipment companies. They're directed on what they can sell.

0: fraud. Now, I'm not saying we should do the same with inputs, but at least the discussion should be held. Because how are you going to deal with the input side when we're giving traits away to other countries?
1: Yeah. Okay. This is
2: As you
1: starting.
2: said, in the military, the mission was clear. You knew what to do. Now, the mission has changed. Stepping into civilian life isn't about finding a job. It's finding your purpose.
3: I wanted a career that would leverage the skills and discipline I gained in the military. 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
16: NBC News Radio. I'm Chris Caraccio. A five-day evidentiary hearing in the Charlie Kirk murder case in Utah is back underway. Judge Tony Graff will decide in the coming weeks if Tyler Robinson will face trial for murdering Kirk. Prosecutors played a recorded interview yesterday from Robinson's former roommate and romantic partner Lance Twiggs and presented text messages exchanged between the two. The man who was killed by ICE agents in Texas earlier this week was not the man they were looking for. Immigration agents killed a man during a traffic stop in Houston Tuesday after claiming he tried to run over them in his van. Yesterday, the Department of Homeland Security said the ICE agents were looking for two people from Guatemala who were not in the van. President Trump says he doesn't plan to sign a bipartisan passed housing bill in protest over the Save America Act not being approved. The Safeguard American Voter Eligibility Act requires proof of citizenship to register to vote and the presentation of a photo ID to cast a ballot. However, the housing bill is set to become law, as it will be 10 days since it was presented to Trump at midnight. He could move to veto the bill, but it's unclear if he would. The family of a Mississippi college athlete found dead is in New York City today to meet with the National Action Network president Al Sharpton and well-known attorney Benjamin Crump. They're speaking out after 18-year-old Nolan Wells was found dead on an island off the Mississippi mainland after a boating trip with friends for the July 4th holiday weekend. Crump says his team will conduct an independent review. Severe weather is continuing to affect millions of people across the country. NBC's Ryan Chandler reports that thunderstorms battered parts of the East Coast yesterday, leading to flooding in New Jersey.
17: In Maryland, heavy flooding also causing dangerous driving conditions and millions baking under heat alerts from coast to coast. Some in Montana and the Dakotas could see record-breaking temperatures.
16: The severe weather has also been causing headaches for travelers still heading home from their 4th of July holiday trips. More than 1,000 flights were canceled yesterday, with many more delayed. Meantime, another heat dome will be rolling across the country this weekend, starting in the Upper Plains and spreading toward the East Coast. I'm Chris Caraggio, NBC News Radio.
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19: A Moberly woman charged in a knife assault. I'm Carson Evans. A Moberly woman faces felony charges after police say she chased and injured a man during an argument on July 1st. Samantha Dawn Edwards has been charged with domestic assault, first degree, and armed criminal action following incident at a home where officers responded to a 911 call. Witnesses told police that Edwards grabbed an item and chased the victim outside. Officers later found a knife in the yard. The victim was located on Union Avenue with a bloody laceration on his back, consistent with a sharp instrument. Edwards told officers she threw a trash can, but injuries were not consistent with that claim. She was arrested on July 9th. Multiple agencies are investigating overnight vandalism at the Pulaski County Health Center in Waynesville. Staff reported Thursday morning that someone used the exterior of the building as a billboard, leaving graffiti referencing HIV and AIDS. The center posted the incident on social media, calling the act disappointing and unnecessary. Local law enforcement are reviewing video feeds from the area to identify the person responsible. Officials say the investigation is ongoing as they work to determine when the vandalism occurred and whether additional damage was done. A Boone County judge has dismissed the remaining claims in a wrongful death lawsuit filed by the family of former MU student Riley Strain, who went missing in March of 2024 after being removed from a Nashville bar. His body was found 2 weeks later in the Cumberland River. His family later sued Delta Chi, the Columbia Fraternity House owner, and multiple fraternity members, alleging hard liquor violations and a special duty owed to Strain. The judge previously ruled no such legal relationship exists. On Wednesday, he dismissed the remaining claims without prejudice for procedural reasons, meaning the lawsuit could be refiled. You're listening to news from CentralMoInfo.com. Missouri officials say they're working to crack down on robocalls as residents continue to receive scam calls day and night. Attorney General Catherine Hanaway says Americans received nearly 30 million robocalls and texts last year, with close to $2 billion lost to scams. Missouri is part of the Anti-Robocall Multi-State Litigation Task Force, pushing the FCC to cut off scammers' access to legitimate phone numbers and targeting companies responsible for mass calling. Hanaway urges Missourians to report unwanted calls directly to her office so they can be added to the state's Do Not Call list. Residents can call 1-866-BUZZ-OFF. For news at CentralMoInfo.com, I'm Carson Evans.
20: September corn up 3.5 at 435, December up 4.5 at 456.5, March up 4.25 at 471.5. August soybeans up 8.75 at 1186.5, September up 8 at 1178, November up 7 at 1188.5. September Chicago wheat up 26.25 at 646, December up 25 at 659, March up 23 at 669.5. August live cattle down 157 at 233.67, October down 242 at 229.17, December down 235 at 229.20. August feeder cattle down 287 at 353.27, September down 322 at 349.77, October down 277 at 346.55. August lean hogs were up 55 cents at 98.70, and the Dow was up 107 points at 52,594. With this look at your markets, I'm Kayla Nair on TFN, the Farm Net.
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0: Markley, Van Camp, and Robin Show. Jamie Markley, David Van Camp, Scott Robbins.
1: Yep.
0: Oh, ready to have fun today.
1: I can't believe it's Friday, but I'm glad.

0: publicly, never focused on by the news media, who are going to have to salvage a Senate election in the most important Senate election season possibly of our lifetimes. And these people Graham Plattner tonight was referring to as party apparatchiks. What was your reaction to him using that phrase?
1: Can I just be clear? That's not even a main word. Like, nobody even says that stuff, you know? It's like...
0: Well, he did have someone fly up from New York to help him write this thing, and that is a New York word. That is the kind of language that you could get from here.
1: Well, my number one...
2: By the way, that Graham Plattner 11-minute video, if he had someone help him write that, they should be fired.
3: Yeah.
2: Because it was awful. All the way through, but anyway, go ahead.
1: Well, my number one request is, could everybody just leave us alone in Maine? Could everybody just, you know, high-paid consultants, all the people who want to make money off of us, who want to treat us like a Petri dish, just stay away and stop writing all your dumbass columns on the internet and telling us what we should be doing. And don't call me anymore. I don't want to hear your ideas about, you know, why we're not doing it well enough. And, you know, that's just not how we do it here. And Devin made a really good point. We're independent. We don't like to be told what to do. And we're not stupid. We can figure this stuff out. And people in
2: Maine. Uh-oh, what, Scott?
4: Sure you are. You nominated Graham Plattner. What's wrong with you? You are stupid, yes.
2: Okay, go ahead.
1: People in Maine have great integrity, incredible common sense. They're not ideologues. They want this to work. They want something to happen, and they hate what's going on in this country. People, you know, they're so distressed when I talk to them every day in the grocery store, you know, everywhere I encounter people. I just came from an event tonight, and they just want to fix this stuff, and they want to take power back again, and they want to be in control, and they want us to have the power to fight back.
2: What is she talking about?
4: You want to give power to the people by ignoring the 175,000 record-breaking number of people who voted for Graham Plattner?
5: Yes. Exactly.
2: Well, that was before they knew he got all rapey, see?
4: Right. Okay.
2: But he denies it ever happened.
5: Yes. And he was fully vetted by Captain Throatburn, and we learned yesterday.
2: Yes, that's right. Well, he paid someone to vet him.
5: Mm-hmm. Yeah.
2: Throatburn didn't vet him. It was the paid person that vetted him.
5: And Throatburn got the results, I guess.
2: Right. Exactly.
5: That guy.
2: Yeah.
5: Maybe they should run him. Be the first glass ceiling would be broken. First guy with throat burn to be elected senator. Well,
2: more on that in a second.
5: Okay.
2: I don't know if you guys have read any of this because a lot of attention, of course, has been paid to Maine. But some political writers are saying Democrats' real problem is in Texas.
3: Yeah.
2: Because of what's going on there. Because you got Jasmine Crockett crying racism all over the place.
3: Yes.
2: With James Tallarico and how she was done dirty, basically, by the Democratic Party in Texas. Mm-hmm. Right? Now,
5: I guess
2: Jolanda Jones, black woman, is saying, hey, as far as you Democrats in Texas, you better start showing us the money. And Tallarico, you better show us the money or we're not going to vote. Because inspiration doesn't get us to vote. She's talking about black people. But money does. I don't know. Make sense of this. This goes for like maybe a minute or two, but here we go.
6: Do I think that Tallarico's refusal thus far to engage black electeds and the black infrastructure has put him at a disadvantage? Absolutely, because there's not a lot of time to try to rally us. But we actually had a meeting today, mm-hmm. Roland, early today, where black thought leaders, elected officials from Dallas and Houston met, and we are getting together and we're going to stand together. And hopefully Tallarico and the Texas Democratic Party will see that and they will listen to us, because Tallarico has given out money to white GOTV organizations and white infrastructure and Hispanic infrastructure, but he's not giving it to black infrastructure. And so either they'll listen or they won't. Again, even though I knew I could lose votes, I did it anyway. Because sometimes in life, you got to pick a side. And I need to know if the Texas Democratic Party is going to pick our side. I did speak with Kendall.
2: Okay, so the way I understand it so far.
5: Holy cow.
2: Is Tallarico spending money, white infrastructure, Hispanic infrastructure, not black infrastructure.
4: Well, If she's talking about
5: 877 cash for blacks.
4: If you're talking about like campaign infrastructure, which that's how I took it, it's because, well, the black Democrat Party side isn't picking up the phone when Tallarico calls.
5: Right.
4: That's hilarious.
5: Yeah.
2: Oh, it goes on, dude.
6: The chair of the Texas Democratic Party, and he told me he would be meeting with me again. Meetings do nothing if we don't have action into it. But I have already told them, Roland, they need to pay for black infrastructure. They need to pay for media with you and not just CNN.
2: Roland Martin.
6: And other people like you. I've told them that we have people like using hit strategies with Terrence Woodbury, who no one polls black people better than him. We don't want no white pollsters. They don't know how to poll us. And I, for the most part, I've told them it takes money to get the vote out, right? Inspiration doesn't get the vote out. So Tallarico needs to pay for us to get our voters out. Only then does Tallarico have a chance to win. If he continues to do what he has been doing, I believe Tallarico is going to lose.
2: Show us the money!
4: Tallarico is going to lose. And I thought maybe it would be kind of close, but the bitterness from the black activists within the Democrat Party is something that I don't think a lot of people took it seriously after the primary. Mm-hmm. I thought it would be bad. It's way worse than I thought it would be. The amount
2: of resentment.
4: We can
2: get back more into that later. I got to get to the other vocal fry thing that you had, because Scott wants to hear it.
5: We got another one?
4: Okay, so another big-time socialist political advisor is a guy named Morris Katz. He helped Zoran Mamdani win in New York City. He was also involved in the Plattner campaign.
2: Okay.
4: And along with Daniel Marav, who talks like this. And guess what? This guy has an insane vocal fry, too.
2: Roll it.
3: How did you go about vetting Graham Plattner, and how do you vet the candidates that you pick, given that they're newcomers?
7: I mean, we have a formal vetting process the candidates go through. You know, no vetting process is going to always catch everything, but we take the vet seriously. I think it's incoherent to believe that, you know, how many think pieces have been written about how do we win back angry young men, and we have someone who was one of them and who made it out the other side, who's uniquely equipped to bring them back into our fold. And the idea that we should dismiss them, or that's disqualifying, I think, is, you know, that doesn't quite make sense with the way we talk about who we want to be as a party and how we want to expand our coalition.
8: I'm dumbfounded.
2: I was going to say you look
8: dumbfounded. Does anybody speak normal? Anybody.
4: One. If your political consultant talks like that, show them the door.
8: Yeah. You're going to lose. You'll get the vocal fry vote. It's a very small
2: vocal fry infrastructure needs more money.
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2: The Markley, Van Camp, and Robbins Show. Jamie Markley, David Van Camp, Scott Robbins. And now, the five stories we're watching today.
37: One, two, three, four, five.
4: All right, number five, interesting turn of events in Pennsylvania. Republican Senator Dave McCormick is teaming up with Democrat Senator John Fetterman with a joint fundraising effort aimed at protecting Fetterman from the leftists who want to kick him out of the party because he doesn't hate the Jews.
5: That's right.
4: Number four, the Laotian child rapist that Governor Tim Walz and the Minnesota Board of Pardons granted clemency to just before he was about to be deported has, well, been deported anyway. Secretary of State Marco Rubio facilitated the deportation process, and so that guy is gone for good. Said, yeah, I revoked his legal status. That's it. Number three, a Minneapolis daycare owner has pleaded guilty to fraud charges. Fahima Muhammad ran Future Leaders Early Learning, and the fraud scheme involved more than $4.5 million. She shut it down in February and tried to flee the country. They caught her, though, before she could leave. Number two, the judge.
2: By the way, just so you know, Nick Shirley posted the video of when he visited that place.
4: Yeah.
2: It is hilarious. We'll have that in just a bit.
4: Yeah.
2: It's just so funny, man. Anyway, go ahead.
4: Number two, the judge overseeing the proceedings of the Charlie Kirk assassination trial says that he will not be making a decision about moving forward with a murder trial until at least September. Now, that this is fairly common in Utah. It takes a long time because this what's been happening this week is basically like a grand jury proceeding where you present evidence and then you have to sign off on whether or not you're going to formally charge and bring these charges to a trial. So the arraignment won't happen until the judge makes the determination, and that usually does take some time. And then number one, President Trump says the Islamic Republic of Iran has asked to continue talks. We have agreed to do so, but the United States has made it clear in no uncertain terms that the ceasefire is over. Thank you for your attention to this matter, President Donald J. Trump.
2: And there you go. Saw this. You know, you get on an airplane, you're paying for a window seat. Sometimes you got to pay more for that.
5: Yep.
2: You know. Well, you do. You expect to sit at a window seat.
5: Yeah, if I pay more, yes.
2: Some passengers are suing United and Delta because they were charged up to $170 extra for so-called window seats, and they had to sit next to a blank wall.
5: Oh.
2: United argued that a window seat simply means a seat next to the side of the aircraft.
5: Oh, come on.
2: And that doesn't guarantee a window.
5: Oh, for crying out loud. What do you... That's their defense?
2: Yes.
5: Sit down.
2: Federal judge, however, just recently allowed the lawsuit to move forward. Aircraft design and cabin layouts mean some rows can't have windows. It says several airlines, including United, Delta, Alaska, JetBlue, and others, have some of these seats. But since the lawsuit, United has updated its website to warn customers when a seat doesn't actually come with a view.
5: Well, that's a good idea.
2: Well, that's the way it should have been.
5: Yes, of course.
2: A window seat, what does it say? Window.
4: Yes, not wall.
2: Exactly. This is the Markley, Van Camp, and Robin show.
5: I specifically wanted a wall seat.
2: And now I got a window.
5: I hate it.
2: Yes. All right, David, biggest story today?
4: Biggest story today. There's kind of a lot of big stories. I suppose, yeah, the biggest one is that President Trump announcing, yes, that the ceasefire is over. We can keep talking, but no, we're going to keep making things go boom in Iran because you people can't be trusted.
2: They're cuckoo. That's what he said.
4: That's what he's called them. Yes, they're cuckoo.
0: Well, yeah. Something wrong with them. They're cuckoo.
2: One of the best lines of the week, actually.
4: It's a pretty good one.
2: Yeah. We got to get to audio of another Graham Plattner supporter that's a bit odd. Also, okay. David, I can't wait to hear the strange video about consent and around of What's Your Story. All coming up right here.
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3: Peekaboo, peekaboo, smile.
6: Smile, buddy.
3: Come on, smile. Oh, honey, he's still not smiling.
6: Maybe he's not a smiler.
3: Yeah, maybe he's just not a happy baby.
6: Maybe he's just being a boy. You know how boys are.
3: Or maybe he's teething. Oh, poor baby. I think his gums hurt.
6: Maybe he's just tired.
3: Or maybe his tummy hurts. He didn't eat that much.
6: Maybe he's not ticklish.
3: You think maybe he's scared of the dog?
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2: The Markley, Van Camp, and Robbins Show. Jamie Markley, David Van Camp, Scott Robbins. Okay. So in Maine, they're trying to figure out who's going to replace Graham Plattner. That's still a big political story. Mm-hmm. And David, you have audio of a Plattner supporter?
4: Yeah, Troy Jackson is one of the Democrats who wants to run now for Senate in Maine to replace Graham Plattner. But he stood by Plattner in a big way through all the controversies, basically until, well, couldn't anymore. Katie Turr on MS Now, this was uncharacteristically brutal from what I would consider to be friendly fire here.
2: Okay, roll it.
12: Well, let me ask you about Plattner. You supported him. You bragged about being one of the first supporters of him. Why did you stick with him for so long? Why did you stick with him after the Nazi tattoo? Why did you stick with him after the New York Times article and the aggressive women stuff? Stick with him after the Reddit posts that were arguably racist and sexist? I know he denies the sexual misconduct allegations, but why did you stay with him for so long?
13: Well, the Nazi tattoo and the Reddit posts, I mean, you know, I didn't know. I mean, I haven't even ever been on Reddit, but, you know, when people talked about those things, and he turned around and said, you know, that these were times whenever they were dark for him, and, you know, he'd grown and all this stuff. I mean, They were, you know, a different time period for him, and I understood, you know, that people can change.
2: No.
4: I love that some of those posts were, they keep saying, well, he was an angry young man. Some of those posts, he was 36.
2: I know.
4: Like, give me a freaking break, man.
2: And this is the guy that calls himself the truck-driving progressive?
4: Yeah.
2: Okay, they're really trying hard to brand themselves working class, aren't they?
4: They really are.
2: I got a beard, see, and I drive a truck. Yes, you can trust me, I'm working class. Because that's all it takes, apparently.
5: They don't know anyone like that.
2: They don't.
5: I mean, look at the balls and the pick six.
4: Did you know that the vocal fry guy, the Maraff dude, you know, he's the grandson of the guy who founded Toys R Us?
2: No way.
4: Yeah.
2: Money corrupts, man. You gotta be careful.
5: That's a weird thing.
4: It's just a Snapple fact.
5: So he's never actually paid for anything his entire life, probably.
4: Oh, no. No.
5: Nepo baby.
2: No. By the way, I saw one of the worst pieces that I've read in a while, and that's saying something, out of the Washington Post from Monica Hess, and it was titled, What We Really Learned from Graham Plattner's Dropout Video.
5: Oh, come on.
2: I'm like, okay, I just want to get, you know, inside the mind of someone that's going to say, here's what we learned from this. And you go through, you know, part of the piece where it, like, excuses everything. I couldn't believe it. It's like, well, after two former girlfriends accused him of sexual misconduct. Mm-hmm. Misconduct? Woman just said, yeah, he raped me.
5: Right.
2: I guess you can say that's misconduct.
5: We're talking about soft pedaling it, though. Holy cow.
2: Oh, exactly.
5: Very soft words to describe a violent act. Yes.
2: Yes. And it goes through this whole thing of, you know, some questionable posts on social media. Mm-hmm. Questionable? Yeah. It's not questionable. The guy is not a good guy.
4: Oh.
2: And you knew all these things.
4: Fantasizing about raping a home intruder, not in a gay way, though, as a way to show dominance. Yeah, okay.
2: There was a tattoo that looked an awful lot like a Nazi symbol. He swore he had no idea. He'd gotten the tattoo years ago as a young Marine, and nobody ever mentioned the affiliation.
5: Mm. Just thought it looked cool?
2: Yeah.
5: Come on.
2: But in the end, what they've learned from the video is that, you know, sometimes you really see somebody either you think is really good, but maybe they're not so good after all. Oh, my gosh. And then, of course, there has to be the oyster reference. Maybe large forces are working against you personally, because that's what he said in the video. It's these forces, they are trying to stop our movement, that sort of thing, because he's the victim. But maybe you also start to realize that not all oysters have pearls. That's what you learned from the video?
4: Oh, that sucks.
2: See what I'm saying?
4: Not all oysters have pearls. Well, golly, and she was listening to REM when she wrote that, wasn't she?
2: And even the ones that do might be messy enough that they no longer feel worth it.
4: What?
5: Oh, boy.
2: Yeah.
5: I don't know if I get that one or not.
4: Yeah, that one really fell apart there.
2: That's an award-winning writer and journalist. Not even joking.
5: Well, these awards, you know, we've talked about them before.
2: I know. Mm-hmm. Yes. Okay. So as far as the story you just had with one of the five stories we're watching today, David, mm-hmm. The Minnesota daycare owner that had pled guilty to fraud charges, Fahima Muhammad, the future leader's early learning.
5: They got wild names for these places, don't
2: they? Of course. I mean, so when this happened, Nick Shirley posted the video when he went to the place, you know, from the lady that just, you know, finally admitted guilt. And it was hilarious to me.
14: Here at Future Leaders Early Learning Center, this building received over $3 million. Hello, how are you? I would like to see if I could bring little Joey here. Is there a paperwork, or can I check out the daycare?
2: There is the, no.
14: Why can't I check out the daycare?
15: Nothing's not here.
14: Okay, but if I can't get paperwork or anything to submit my son, little Joey, to come in here to daycare.
2: Just
14: really
2: blank
14: like
2: shirt.
14: To put Joey in this daycare. We've heard great things.
15: Business card?
14: No, I would like your business card, actually.
2: No, not going to get that.
16: Talk to you in a minute.
14: Okay, can I speak with somebody?
2: No.
14: Where are the children at? Are there children here today?
16: No.
14: No children?
16: Yes.
14: Why are there no children?
16: Two athletes coming.
2: Oh, they're coming at 2 o'clock.
14: My son, little Joey, have friends to play with here?
16: No.
14: No.
2: No?
14: No, no friends for little Joey.
16: Yes, sorry.
14: Ah, dang it. Well, have a great rest of your day. So, little Joey would not be accepted to that daycare.
17: Joey's still homeless.
14: Joey's still looking for daycare.
2: The camera guy. Joey's still homeless.
4: No, that should be a t-shirt he should sell. No, no friends for little Joey.
2: No kidding.
5: Wow.
2: All right, it's that time. We do it a couple of times a day. Go around the table. It may not be the biggest story out there, but it caught your attention. David, today, what's your story?
4: The quick backstory as to how I came across this is this. I got a friend of mine, his daughter's going to high school, so he and his wife and the daughter sat down and they had, you know, the talk.
2: Ooh.
4: Like, okay, here, birds and the bees and a bunch of other stuff. And also about, because of the times in which we live, they were talking about how people might take advantage of her at a party. Don't leave a drink unattended, don't mm-hmm. get drunk, all that stuff.
2: Right.
4: Just basic safety stuff. And the wife had found this video and thought, like, it was a perfect way to explain the idea of consent to a teenager. And she's not alone, because apparently this is kind of a popular thing. I got it from the Thames Valley Police in the UK. And they put out this video about consent by comparing intimate time to a cup of tea.
2: Oh. I'm intrigued.
5: Yeah, me too. Now I am.
2: All right, roll it.
18: You say, hey, would you like a cup of tea? And they go, oh my God, I would love a cup of tea. Thank you. Then you know they want a cup of tea. If you say, hey, would you like a cup of tea? And they're like, you know, I'm not really sure. Then you can make them a cup of tea, or not. But be aware that they might not drink it. And if they don't drink it, then, and this is the important bit, don't make them drink it. Just because you made it doesn't mean you're entitled to watch them drink it.
2: What? Okay, let's just pause for a second.
4: Metaphor is what that
5: no
4: is.
5: No kidding.
2: Okay, could we just start with you thinking about going in for a kiss?
4: Mm-hmm. Mm-hmm.
2: Does that mean you've already made the tea?
4: I'm not sure. Maybe that's putting the kettle on?
2: Okay.
4: I don't know, but all I know is that my buddy had to leave the room because he was about to start laughing. Because it's also animated. So you've got, like, stick figures of this guy, like, forcing another stick figure to drink tea.
2: Like, okay. All right. Go ahead. Let's see where it goes.
18: And if they say, no, thank you,
2: right,
18: then don't make them tea. They might say, yes, please, that's kind of you. And then when the tea arrives, they actually don't want the tea at all. Sure, that's kind of annoying, as you've gone to all the effort of making the tea.
2: Okay, that seems like... So if you're going in for a kiss, then they turn their head to kiss you, and just as you're about to touch lips, they're like, no, I don't think so.
4: But I got the sugar cubes. Come on.
2: Right. I just took a mint. What is it? All right, go ahead.
18: Sure, that's kind of annoying, as you've gone to all the effort of making the tea,
2: mm-hmm.
18: but they remain under no obligation to drink the tea.
2: Got it.
18: And you are still not entitled to watch them drink it. And if they are unconscious, don't make them tea. Unconscious people don't want tea. Okay, maybe
2: I didn't know that. When I was younger, wasted buddies would, you know, crash at my place. I was always making them food, making them drinks.
4: Making them tea.
2: They're passed out. I'm like, hey, wake up, I got something. Of course not. This is so stupid.
18: Okay, maybe they were conscious when you asked them if they wanted tea, and they said yes. But in the time it took you to boil the kettle or brew the tea and add the milk, they are now unconscious. You should just put the tea down. If someone said yes to tea, started drinking it, and then passed out before they'd finished it, don't keep on pouring it down their throat.
2: Oh my gosh.
4: Yeah, it's the stick figure that's just pouring a bunch of tea down a passed out stick figure's face. Like, he took a very serious and important
2: yes
4: conversation and just made it a comedy act. I don't know how you did that, but man.
2: And what a poor comparison.
4: It's a terrible
2: just
4: comparison.
2: Terrible. And you're getting paid a lot of money, I'm sure, to do this.
4: What if it's decaf tea?
5: Yeah.
4: What if it's chamomile? It's soothing.
5: I mean, I know parents, you know, you got small kids, you use code words. You know, but not tea.
2: Well, no, not tea.
4: I don't know, man. In my household, it might be, hey, you want a cup of tea?
2: My gosh, man.
5: I'm never going to. I hope you never ask me that, David.
2: Well, and if it's the UK, don't even bring up cold tea, like iced tea.
5: Yeah,
2: oh, that's dreadful to people from the UK.
5: Yes.
2: 100%. All right, well, thanks for that, David.
5: No kidding.
2: All right, what do you got, Scotty, for your story?
5: Carolina Hurricanes, they're the big NHL champions, you know. Well, they finally got their cup, and the owner, Tom Dundon, decided he would put his name on it, his wife's name on it, and all his kids' names on it.
2: What?
5: You only get so many lines. You got to put the coaches, you got to put the players on there, right?
2: Yes.
5: And sometimes guys have put their wife's name on it, or perhaps one of their children. This guy's got like five kids. He's putting them all on there. And, of course, some of the fans are upset because of the Donald J. Trump Stanley Cup, which now has been renamed, of course. It's forever now with these all this engraving on it, and hockey fans are upset. And
2: okay.
5: Anyway, I just thought it was a funny story because the guy has got like six kids, and they're putting all their names on there.
2: Yeah, that's pretty fun.
5: Hey, I own the team, man. I'll do what I want.
2: Okay. For my story, this is California. San Mateo. Police there say two teens were riding in a Waymo self-driving vehicle. Okay, probably safe. But they were drinking booze.
5: Uh-oh.
2: And firing water beads from a toy gun at people outside the car.
5: Uh-oh.
2: Boop, boop. Little water gun action.
5: Wow.
2: Yeah. The Waymo's onboard cameras detected the behavior. You know what the vehicle did then? I think it just shut down, right? It pulled into a shopping center parking lot while notifying the company's support team. Soon after, police called to the scene, and officers surrounded the vehicle and detained both teens.
17: Dang.
2: Just like that. They're like, we're in a Waymo. What's going to happen?
5: Right.
2: Waymo does say, yeah, we have interior cameras, and in urgent situations, employees can access live video during a ride, which might drive you straight to the cops. And that's what happened to the teens. So I thought,
5: does Waymo pull over when the cop's behind him?
2: That's a good question. I suppose it would have to. It would have to have something like embedded in it, which, good for them. We got a plant thief that we got to try to solve for Nimrod's in the News coming up in just a few. And a news update coming up next.
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25: Here's a look at your forecast. Slight chance of thunderstorms this afternoon. Otherwise, cloudy skies with a few peaks of sun. High temperatures reach up to 88. Partly cloudy skies tonight. Slight chance of thunderstorms. Lows dip down to about 69. Sunshine mixed with clouds at times. Tomorrow, chance of thunderstorms. High temperatures reach up to 86. Dry with temperatures near average Sunday and Monday and highs in the upper 80s. I'm staff meteorologist Paul Trombley. Right now, 77.
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29: September corn up 6 1/4 at 437 3/4. December up 7 1/2 at 459 1/2. March up 7 1/4 at 474 1/2. August soybeans up 10 3/4 at 1188 1/2. September up 8 3/4 at 1178 3/4. November up 7 1/2 at 1189. September Chicago wheat up 23 1/4 at 643. December up 22 3/4 at 656 3/4. March up 21 1/2 at 668. August live cattle down 12 cents at 235.12, October down 95 cents at 230.65, August feeder cattle down 77 cents at 355.37, September down 95 cents at 352.05, October down 82 cents at 348.50. August lean hogs up 87 cents at 99.02, and the Dow is up 76 points at 52,564. With this look at your markets, I'm Kaylin Lair on TFN, the Farm Net.
2: Thing. Right. Still. So if that came out yesterday and people recorded it, can they still play it?
4: No. Not supposed
2: to. So we couldn't play it on the show?
4: Yeah.
2: What's the worst thing that could happen?
4: Well, we can.
2: Right. You got to risk it for the biscuit, right?
5: You have it?
2: I don't know if David that yesterday or not.
4: I suppose we could. I mean, but I don't know.
5: No, let's not. You suppose we could. Let's, you know.
2: What?
4: Well, no, we're not the ones who violated the court order. If it's in the public space, it's in the public space.
2: There you go, buddy.
5: All right.
2: Next hour. Whew.
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9: I love the poorly educated.
2: All right. Nimrods in the News. We go to Kansas. Antique Mall. And they're hoping someone recognizes this woman caught on surveillance video digging up decorative plants and driving away with them. 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They think the same lady stole entire planters last
5: Good
2: year.
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2: 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And you can totally see her. It should be a matter of time before she's caught. And that's Nimrod's in the
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15: NBC News Radio, I'm Chris Caraccio. A week-long evidentiary hearing in the Charlie Kirk murder case in Utah will end later today. Judge Tony Graff will decide in the coming weeks if Tyler Robinson will face trial for murdering Kirk. Prosecutors played a recorded interview yesterday from Robinson's former roommate and romantic partner, Lance Twiggs, and presented text messages exchanged between the two. A heat dome will be rolling across the country this weekend. Forecasters are warning of dangerous heat and stifling humidity beginning today and continuing into next week, starting in the upper plains and spreading towards the east coast. Montana and North Dakota could see temperatures in the upper 90s with humidity pushing highs into the 100s. President Trump says he doesn't plan to sign a bipartisan passed housing bill in protest over the Save America Act not being approved. The Safeguard American Voter Eligibility Act requires proof of citizenship to register to vote and the presentation of a photo ID to cast a ballot. However, the housing bill is set to become a law at midnight, even without the president's signature, as it will be 10 days since it was presented to him. It turns out the illegal immigrant who was killed by ICE agents in Houston this week was not the intended target of a raid. Democrats have jumped on the revelation, suggesting that federal agents are abusing their authority.
0: Because of Donald Trump's mass deportation policy, they are racially profiling Hispanic men.
15: Congressman Joaquin Castro of Texas is critical of the investigation, saying that no dash cam or body camera footage is being released. The feds said in a statement that agents killed a man during a traffic stop when he tried to run them over in his van. And Alexander Zverev's quest for a second straight Grand Slam title will continue at Wimbledon. The 29-year-old German beat England's Arthur Ferry in straight sets today to advance to the men's final at the All England Club. Zverev will face either Novak Djokovic or Jannik Sinner on Sunday. For Ferry, it's the end of a Cinderella run in his hometown through the tournament that he started as a wild card entry. I'm Chris Caraggio, NBC News Radio.
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3: Denied bond for a fatal crash. I'm Carson Evans. A Mexico man accused in a fatal bicycle crash in Jefferson City will remain jailed without bond. Court records state that Robert Rackers Jr., 36, was driving west on East Duncan Street in April when he attempted a left turn and failed to yield to an electric bicyclist. He ejected the rider on impact. The victim, 59-year-old Richard Robin of Jefferson City, later died at a Columbia hospital. Investigators say Rackers was under the influence of marijuana at the time. He's charged with DWI resulting in death, second-degree involuntary manslaughter, careless and imprudent driving, and no financial responsibility. A judge ruled Rackers is a danger to the community. A 12-year-old Monroe City boy was flown to a Columbia hospital after a single vehicle crash late Wednesday morning in Monroe County. The Missouri State Highway Patrol says the crash happened at 11:45 a.m. on Highway 15, about 2 miles south of Paris. Troopers report a 2006 Jeep Commander was traveling north when the driver steered off the right side of the road to avoid a slowing vehicle. That caused the SUV to overturn. The 29-year-old driver was not injured and was not wearing a seatbelt. The boy, who was wearing a seatbelt, suffered moderate injuries. The Jeep sustained total damage and was towed from the scene. Governor Mike Kehoe signed 6 bills into law aimed at public safety, military families, and online protections for children. During a Capitol ceremony Thursday, Kehoe signed HB 1740, creating Bentley and Mason's Law, requiring child support from anyone convicted of a fatal DWI that kills a parent or guardian. The bill also increases penalties for neglect and repeat DWI offenders. 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A 20-year-old Rush Hill woman was taken to University Hospital after an early morning crash south of Rush Hill. The Missouri State Highway Patrol says her Hyundai sedan was traveling south on Route B at around 4:40 a.m. Wednesday when it went off the right side of the road and the driver overcorrected. The vehicle crossed the center line, left the roadway, struck a ditch, and came to rest in a cornfield. Troopers say the woman was not wearing a seatbelt and suffered moderate injuries. The car was totaled in the crash, according to the report. And the North American river otter, once nearly eliminated from Missouri, is now found throughout most of the state thanks to long-term restoration efforts that brought the species back to healthy and stable numbers. For news at CentralMoInfo.com, I'm Carson Evans.
29: 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December up 7 3/4 at 4:59 3/4. March up 7 1/2 at 4:74 3/4. August soybeans up 13 1/4 at 11.91. September up 10 3/4 at 11.80 3/4. November up 10 1/4 at 11.91 3/4. September Chicago wheat up 20 at 6:39 3/4. December up 19 1/2 at 6:53 1/2. March up 18 1/4 at 6:64 3/4. August live cattle down 77 cents at 234.47. August feeder cattle down 265 at 353.50. September down 275 at 350.25. October down 250 at 346.82. August lean hogs are up 50 cents at 98.65, and the Dow is up 138 points at 52,626. With this look at your markets, I'm Kaylin Lair on TFN, the Farm Net.
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2: 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Jamie Markley, David Van Camp, Scott Robbins. So Lance Twiggs.
5: Yeah, buddy.
2: Tyler Robinson's lover. Mm-hmm. Or former lover, whatever you want to call him now. Yesterday.
5: Furry friend.
2: Yes. It said, among other things.
17: He started crying a little bit and said he wishes he hadn't done it. And then kept going around and just doing stuff, I think, to keep himself busy or distracted or something.
2: Yeah. That was devastating for the defense yesterday.
4: Yeah.
2: That preliminary trial.
4: Yeah.
2: To see if there's enough evidence to take it to trial.

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16: The Markley Van Camp and Robbins Show. 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
17: All right, number five, Republican Pennsylvania Senator Dave McCormick is teaming up with Democrat Senator John Fetterman with a joint fundraising effort, as the leftists want John Fetterman out because he doesn't hate the Jews. That's where we are, everybody. All right, number four, the Laotian child rapist that Governor Tim Walz and the Minnesota Board of Pardons granted clemency to just before he was set to be deported has been removed from the U.S. because Secretary of State Marco Rubio said, okay, fine. I'll just revoke his legal status and gone.
16: Bye-bye.
17: Yeah. Number three, a Minneapolis daycare owner has pleaded guilty to fraud charges. Fahima Muhammad ran Future Leaders Early Learning. I'm pretty sure
16: it's xenophobic to charge somebody with that.
17: I'm convinced that the Somali fraudsters in Minnesota just like hired the same firm that names all those Chinese buffets.
18: Yes.
17: Because it's like Quality Learning Center and Future Leaders Early Learning. Mm-hmm. Same person that was like Happy Dragon Chinese Buffet. You know? Anyway.
18: Boy, dragon everywhere.
17: The fraud scheme involved more than $4.5 million. She shut it down in February and tried to flee the country. Well, she was caught, and she has now pleaded guilty to fraud. Number two. The judge overseeing the trial of Charlie Kirk's assassin says that he will not be making a decision about moving forward with a murder trial until at least September. Number one, President Trump says that the Islamic Republic of Iran has asked to continue talks. Says we've agreed to do so, but the United States has made it clear in no uncertain terms that the ceasefire is over. Thank you for your attention to this matter. Those are the top five stories that we're keeping an eye on today. 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
16: Yeah, the Taylor Swift, Travis Kelce wedding, $30 million. They broke it down by the numbers. It was anywhere between $5 and $10 million renting Madison Square Garden. She had to have it for several days. $5 million minimum on decor, floral arrangements, draping, carpet installation.
18: $5 million.
16: Yeah.
18: Holy smokes.
16: $2.5 to $3 million on catering and logistics for around 1,100 guests. And then, yeah, I mean, you put that all together, it's pretty crazy.
18: They have like a buffet line, I wonder?
16: I think it was.
18: Went by table?
19: I don't know.
18: The Ryan Reynolds table can go next.
19: He wasn't there.
18: No, I know. He didn't get invited, right?
19: I think they were invited. The whole Blake Lively thing, I don't follow it that close, but they're done with him, I think. By the way, Madison Square Garden also saw this. Kind of crazy. Madison Square Garden keeps lists of a number of things, like risk factor with celebrities. And it also keeps track of who is gay.
16: Huh.
19: Because hackers exposed a talent database kept by Madison Square Garden. So it looks like it's based on public behavior, like including social media posts. Mm-hmm. And if you rip on James Dolan, then you could be at risk sort of thing. But there's other stuff. This is the Markley, Van Camp, and Robin show. Like, document in the hack materials saying security ordered police to visit a 14-year-old kid in Colorado because he tweeted something critical of Dolan.
16: What?
19: It's kind of crazy. Yes. And there are 93 people marked LGBTQIA, including Ricky Martin and Phoebe Bridgers, which is kind of weird. Yeah, so you got, different ones, different risks. Like, low risk would be Michael Strahan, Selena Gomez, Ice Spice, Ben Stiller. Medium risk, Morgan Wallen.
18: Well,
16: yeah, I get that one.
19: Yeah. You might get liquored up, you're never quite sure. Big news update coming right up.
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26: Here's a look at your forecast. Slight chance of thunderstorms this afternoon. Otherwise, cloudy skies with a few peaks of sun. High temperatures reach up to 88. Partly cloudy skies tonight. Slight chance of thunderstorms. Lows dip down to about 69. Sunshine mixed with clouds at times. Tomorrow, chance of thunderstorms. High temperatures reach up to 86. Dry with temperatures near average Sunday and Monday and highs in the upper 80s. I'm staff meteorologist Paul Trombley. Currently 79.
27: September corn up 6 1/4 at 437 3/4. December up 7 3/4 at 459 3/4. March up 7 1/2 at 474 3/4. August soybeans up 13 1/4 at 1191. September up 10 3/4 at 1180 3/4. November up 10 1/4 at 1191 3/4. September Chicago wheat up 20 at 639 3/4. December up 19 1/2 at 653 1/2. March up 18 1/4 at 664 3/4. August live cattle down 77 cents at 234.47. August feeder cattle down 265 at 353.50. September down 275 at 350.25. October down 250 at 346.82. August lean hogs are up 50 cents at 98.65, and the Dow is up 138 points at 52,626. With this look at your markets, I'm Kaylin Lair on TFN The Farm Net.
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16: All right. The Markley, Van Camp, and Robin Show. I'm Jamie Markley, the Gen Xer. David Van Camp, the Millennial. The Sexy Boomer, that's Scott Robbins. You know what's been making the rounds again? Because there was talk, you know, Iran. They want to take out Trump. He's number one on the list.
17: Yeah.
3: Yeah.
16: So it was a statement he made after a question from Peter Ducey a while back. What would happen to Iran if that ever did happen?
4: Well, they haven't done that, and that would be a terrible thing for them to do. Not because of me. If they did that, they would be obliterated. That would be the end. I've left instructions. If they do it, they get obliterated. There won't be anything left.
3: Yep.
16: Well, he said something else, too, about just this ongoing back and forth with Iran and the peace talks. Because, yeah, they can talk, but the ceasefire's done, basically.
3: Yeah.
17: Yeah.
16: And how do you understand it to go going forward? This is going to be sort of like this. The Strait of Hormuz needs to stay open. If you try to do anything, you know, you hit any ships, we're going to hit you harder every single time.
17: Yeah.
16: Which is what needs to happen.
17: Yeah, right. Well, it can't be a one-way ceasefire.
16: No. But Iran is just going to keep doing what they're doing.
17: Yeah.
3: You know, people have tried those one-way ceasefires. They just haven't worked.
17: Well, nobody's done a one-way ceasefire the right way, Scott.
3: Yeah, right. That's true. Historically, though, David, it just doesn't work.
16: You could make the argument that's been our approach with Iran for years and years.
3: I agree with you.
16: With their proxies and everything else and taking a shot here and taking a shot there. And, hey, knock it off. And, well, it's certainly a different thing now. No doubt about it. Mm-hmm. All right, you had a different news update, David?
17: No. Well, I thought this was interesting. There is a report out now that it appears that Chuck Schumer knew about the rape allegations regarding Graham Plattner before they came out, because he was shuffling like millions of dollars away from the race before that story dropped. $6 million, more than $6 million, and Maine Senate reservations were pulled days before the story emerged. So they knew something was coming down, and they're like, all right, fine, we'll just reshuffle the deck here.
16: Yeah. Boy, did you see the editorial board at the failing New York Times? The Democrats, they can't go on like this. Talking about Plattner, just months ago, the oyster farmer and Marine combat vet looked like the answer to the question Democrats keep asking themselves.
19: Where are the candidates who can excite people? Well, the failing New York Times did everything in their power to elevate this guy and then keep away the allegations like, hey, we'll do a catch and kill on this stuff and not name the really bad stuff. And when you had the one victim, tell him, tell the New York Times, here are the people that know about this. And there were five. Two, she said, will verify the timeline.
16: Yeah.
19: The other three will verify what I said at the time, what was happening to me. They never checked with the other three. They only checked with the two that would verify the timeline and then say, well, none of this other stuff corroborated. Which is really crappy. But yeah, now saying that, you know, the Democrats just got to do a better job here.
16: How about, I mean, media could do itself a lot of favors by just being as curious about Democrats as they are about Republicans.
19: Right.
16: I mean, to me, it's like you don't even have to be outright hostile. You can still be, you know, your little Democrat, whatever, up-talking weirdos. You can still like the Democrats, but just be curious about it. Just ask them the questions. And don't just assume, okay, here's this guy who has a beard and says he runs an oyster farm that's actually just supplying oysters to. It's a hobby for him. You know, his
19: biggest client is his mom, who has an upscale restaurant.
16: Yeah.
3: 80% of the oyster sales goes to mom.
16: Yeah. Maybe actually look into that stuff before just saying, well, he looks the part.
3: She probably buys more. It's like the kid, the parents buy him Girl Scout cookies or something. They got like 40 boxes, but you know.
16: Or kid opens up a lemonade stand.
3: Right.
16: No one shows up, so dad shows up.
3: Just buys everything.
19: Yeah. Yeah, that's true. Yeah, no kidding. All right, it's that time. We do it a couple of times a day. Go around the table. It may not be the biggest story out there, but it caught your attention. You want to bring it in. David, what's your story here?
16: Well, somewhat related to that, we've talked a lot about this Dan Maraff guy.
19: Oh, yeah.
16: He's somewhere in his mid-30s, and he talks like this. Someone uncovered an interesting little factoid about his life. See, he wanted to be a comedy writer at one point.
19: Really?
16: Really? I think it's fun. And, well, I mean, in his own way, he's actually scripted one of the funniest political stories out there.
3: Was that the voice of his puppet?
16: Well, he's kind of always talked like that because back when he was 20, there was hurricane coverage going on in Providence, Rhode Island. He was a student at Brown University at the time.
19: Okay.
16: And he showed up as sort of a man on the street interviewee on the local NBC affiliate. And
19: no way.
16: So, and he's pranking them because he's a comedy writer.
19: Okay.
16: Check it out.
5: Well, I mean, I know the government wants us to think that, but I mean, think about it. The earth rotates very quickly.
6: And the wind has really picked up and the rain's starting to come down. So the hurricane barrier is down. The city is protected right now. How would you describe the conditions as we see it at this hour? Windier.
5: It's definitely windy. No, for sure. The wind's definitely, I think, faster than it normally is.
6: And no school at Brown right now. What about tomorrow? Have you been told yet?
5: Well, you know, the government definitely wants you to think classes have been canceled. I'm not so sure.
6: And they haven't, thank you, Daniel, we haven't made a decision yet in the city of Providence when it comes to the public school.
16: Yeah. So he's trying to say he doesn't believe in hurricanes. And so kind of a funny bit. And if I didn't know that that's actually how the guy talks, I would think the voice was a great bit.
19: But it's not.
3: You can hear it.
16: That's
19: that's just him.
3: I mean, it was in its, you know, an embryonic stage at that point.
19: Yes.
3: You know, it just hadn't really perfected it yet, but.
19: Unless by the end of the year, it comes out the whole thing, his whole act for years has been a goof on different people.
3: Maybe he is like kind of a Borat type character.
16: I think that would be phenomenal.
3: Oh, it would be.
19: But you know it's not true.
3: No.
16: Probably not.
19: Yeah, probably not. All right, Scotty, what do you got for your story?
3: The ratings are in. Man, I'm really surprised. I shouldn't say I'm surprised, but wow, it's big. USA Belgium ended with 50.1 million viewers.
16: Wow.
3: The most watched non-NFL sporting event in TV history. Beating Nancy Kerrigan and Tanya Harding in 1994.
16: Wow.
3: USA, 50.1 million. Mexico, England, 46.7 million total viewers. So that finished second, by the way.
19: 46 million in the United States.
3: I know.
19: For Mexico, England.
3: Well.
19: Wow.
3: I guess you could see that, I suppose, huh?
19: That's way more surprising than the 50 million for USA.
3: Yeah, I wonder how many people stayed through the whole thing.
16: Oh, I don't know, man.
3: You know, you wonder about that. Were they just tuned in for 20 minutes and were out? I don't know. It's a tough game to watch all the way through for me because I don't know the game very well.
16: I admit it. I was totally bored during the game.
3: I was too. I was doing a lot of phone looking.
16: Yeah. Like waiting for something to happen. And yes. Again, we already talked about it. I don't understand the game like soccer fans do, just as a regular sort of sports fan, but
3: well,
16: still.
3: I guess that would be a success for Fox, for crying out loud.
16: Oh, my gosh.
3: Yeah, 50.1 million.
16: Yeah, that is. Mm-hmm. I mean, that's huge.
3: Yep.
16: Obviously. All right, for my story, I'm going to go to the town where I was born. Galesburg, Illinois.
3: Oh, yeah. The sign's up there.
16: No, it's not.
3: Hometown?
16: No, it's not.
3: Jamie Markley.
16: No, it's not. WGIL station, one of the first stations I ever worked at, carries our show.
3: One of our stations, yeah.
16: I want to say hey to all of my friends in the Berg.
3: Good guys there.
16: Judy's Pancakes is a restaurant there. Okay? She has grown this social media empire, it seems like. Her videos are watched all over the world because she's hilarious. She came here from China back in, like, was it 2017? And just has built this following. People from all over the country go to Galesburg just to have pancakes at Judy's.
3: It's really cool.
16: As a matter of fact, CBS, like they do the Saturday morning CBS mornings or whatever, they did a whole story on Judy just this past winter, just to give you an example
7: of it. Don't you dare skip these pancakes we found in Western Illinois.
8: Welcome to Galesburg.
9: Yay, I'm glad I'm here. And they certainly welcomed you.
8: Yeah.
7: If you have no clue where Galesburg, Illinois is,
16: it goes on.
7: This is in the car, don't worry, I'm going to fill in the gaps in short order.
16: But it rolls on and tells her story, it's really sweet.
7: Galesburg is 6,600 miles from Beijing.
16: Yeah.
7: 9 years ago, she came to America with just a verbal job offer at some Chinese buffet.
8: Yeah. I was living here for many years.
7: She was living with her two kids in a small bedroom in this rundown house.
8: My life can't be like this. I need a change. My kids can't be living with me like this.
16: Yeah. And then she has a chance to take over this restaurant. It's been this great success story. So you fast forward just within the last couple of weeks, they have... You know, the big fair in D.C. They had a pancake eating contest. Mm. Judy's supplying the pancakes.
17: All right.
16: And she's there also telling her story, which was really, really cool. Well, here it goes.
8: 2017, I could even speak English. I started my restaurant in 2019 September. Now, I built my brand, Judy's Pancake Mix. It's breakfast bread. It's an amazing dream come true.
16: American dream come true. That's awesome.
3: So she's selling the pancake mix that makes the pancake.
16: Now she's got the pancake mix.
17: That's awesome.
16: Isn't that cool?
3: Yeah, it is cool.
16: Here's the problem. Got a problem.
3: No.
16: Well, she showed up at Trump's big fair in D.C.
3: Oh, in Illinois, there was no booth, right? Or no.
16: Whatever. Well, not only that, but you can't do that.
3: Oh, you're kidding me. Are they?
16: So I just happened to see this dude on social media, lives at TikTok, had reposted it. What's his name? Kalen Dorr? And I see this.
10: So the left is always virtue signaling about how much they love immigrants. That is until an immigrant does something that they don't like or they don't support. This is Judy Wong right here, a legal immigrant into America. She has a huge following on TikTok and Instagram. She started her own business making pancakes. And she's located in somewhere in Illinois. People from all over the country would go find her pancake shop to go there and visit her because they loved her so much. But then she committed the ultimate sin a person can commit. She set up a booth at the Freedom 250 event in D.C. to advertise her business and sell her pancakes. Because what we have all learned this year is that you cannot celebrate America's 250th birthday because you'll automatically be affiliated as a Trump supporter, even if you're just trying to celebrate America. She even put this long post on Instagram where she said, "Becoming an American citizen is one of the greatest blessings of my life. Every day I get to serve the country that gave me an opportunity to build this dream, and for that I will always be grateful." This is something the left should love, right? Aligning with Trump was real unfortunate. Nah, Judy, sorry, we out. I was so disappointed. I was going to travel from Oregon to eat your pancakes, but now that you attended the Freedom 250 fair, I cannot. The saddest unfollow.
16: Dude, I went to the page.
3: You people suck. Just suck. You do. You're bad people.
16: It's something, man.
3: You weirdos.
16: Yeah, and she made a post saying, you know, first they say I'm Chinese spy.
11: Now they say, I'm like MAGA or whatever.
3: Yeah.
11: It's like, I just say, come eat pancakes.
17: Yeah.
11: It's joyful. That's it.
3: Clown.
11: And so at the end, that dude was saying, hey, support her, follow her on social media. By the way, and look at her videos on Instagram. They are seriously hilarious. Very funny. So, yeah, I think there's a whole lot of people now saying, okay, we're going to go out of our way to support Judy.
3: And it's always people who've never been there, don't know anything about her.
11: Well, I would have.
3: Don't care. Yeah, you would have. Shut up.
11: Just being there tells us what your politics are. What?
3: I can't. I mean, Illinois didn't even have a freaking booth there or anything.
11: No.
3: Because of the jackass governor decided that was just too Trumpian. He's a joke.
11: Boy, I didn't know you were going to go off on that.
3: Gotta hate that stuff. I just hate it.
11: I know. Yeah. That's why I think it's great. People are out. They're going to support Judy. And check out the social media and then let us know because it is
3: go
11: very
3: there
11: funny.
3: Often. Yeah.
11: All right, we got to get to Nimrod's in the news. The news update and set you up with the Friday 5 next.
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3: The Markley Van Camp and Robbins show. Yeah, it's true. 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
3: News update, David Van Camp.
4: Well, it's being reported. I'm seeing video of this. A huge fire at a refinery in Iran after apparently a China-supplied drone malfunctioned and hit a tank refinery during a training run.
5: Oh, boy.
4: I mean, do you believe in coincidences that this thing just happened to malfunction?
3: That is hard to believe.
5: It is.
3: But a lot of stuff that comes from China is pretty junky.
4: That is true. Yeah, it's like on Temu for $12, you know?
3: Yeah, you can't trust that. So I'm not quite sure.
5: Sounds like a bargain.
3: Well, yeah. You know what? I'm going to combine Nimrod's in the news with the Friday Five. All right? Because the Friday Five, you know what we're doing, David.
4: Yes.
3: The greatest bald musicians of all time.
5: Bald?
3: Mm-hmm. Bald.
5: Yeah.
3: You know, and why are we doing that?
5: We can relate.
3: Well, no. I mean, we can, yes.
5: Not David. Not yet.
3: No, he's bald.
4: Well, I shaved my head, yeah.
5: He did shave his head, yeah.
3: But that counts.
5: Yeah.
3: Just because it's by choice doesn't mean anything, Scott. Mm-hmm. But no, the Nimrod in the news, because tomorrow is Bald is In Day, and there's a link to it, and you can go to it. And when you go to the link, you know what you see?
4: Hmm.
3: A guy in a T-shirt that is celebrating bald guys. The guy wearing the T-shirt has a full head of hair.
5: Yeah, see,
3: they're just clowning people.
5: Mocking us, yes.
4: Lack of bald representation.
3: I'll tell you, man. I'm like, you got to be kidding me. Why is he wearing that T-shirt? He's got a full thicket. So think about the greatest bald musicians of all time.
5: Bald.
3: Wow. All right. If you want to get in early, the number, 1-888-485-MVCR. Going.
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17: Another heat dome is set to roll across the country this weekend. Montana and North Dakota could see temperatures in the upper 90s, with humidity pushing highs into the 100s. By Sunday, the heat wave will end up in the Midwest, challenging record highs from Colorado to Michigan. A 5-day evidentiary hearing in the Charlie Kirk murder case in Utah is set to end today. Prosecutors played a recorded interview yesterday from Tyler Robinson's former roommate and romantic partner Lance Twiggs and showed text messages shared between the two. Investigators also showed photos of the rifle, engraved shell casings, and other evidence collected during the investigation. A West Virginia man is the 8th person to be indicted for allegedly plotting an attack on the UFC fight at the White House last month. U.S. Attorney Dominic Esgarazzi II detailed the allegations against the men, which now includes Chandler Skaggs.
18: The allegations in this indictment, we allege, show that these men were not simply airing grievances from behind their keyboards and sharing like-minded political ideologies. Rather, they took action to carry out a plot.
17: The 21-year-old was allegedly planning to act as one of the snipers at the event. The foiled plan reportedly involved using drones to distract the crowd while snipers would shoot people fleeing. 5 people were arrested the weekend of the event, while another 2 were caught the next week. The indictment charges all 8 suspects with conspiracy to provide material support to terrorists, conspiracy to commit murder on federal government territory, and to murder on a federal government official. President Trump is altering the Independent Election Assistance Commission. The president has fired the remaining Democrats on the commission, Benjamin Hovland and Thomas Hicks, while Republican Christy McCormick resigned. A White House official issued a statement saying that President Trump reserves the right to remove individuals that may not be totally aligned with the important task of securing America's elections and ensuring every legal vote is counted. I'm Chris Caraggio, NBC News Radio.
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20: A man reportedly exposes himself at a state park. I'm Carson Evans. A Macon man is facing 3 counts of sexual misconduct after deputies say that he exposed himself at Long Branch State Park. The Macon County Sheriff's Office reports the incident happened on July 8th when witnesses told investigators that Kevin Britton was lying on the beach and behaving in a way that made several women uncomfortable. Deputies say witnesses also reported that he appeared to be recording people in the area. Officers reported in the probable cause statement that Britton poses a danger to the community. Charges were filed in the Macon County Circuit Court. Local Democrats and Republicans outlined their priorities during separate June meetings ahead of the August primary. The Randolph County Democrat Club met June 25th at MACC, where candidates Dr. Hope Tinker and John Laycamp discussed health care access, education, and support for Missouri's farm communities. The club also announced a new headquarters in Moberly and plans for youth fair outreach on August 15th. 2 days earlier, the Randolph Area Pachyderm Club met at the home of Presiding Commissioner Sid Conklin. Attendees heard from Brant Lucas, a Capitol intern, along with several local Republican candidates who shared their background and campaign focuses. The club plans to open a headquarters on Reed Street and send mid-July get-out-the-vote cards. The Kansas City International Airport reported its highest customer satisfaction scores since opening its new terminal, with travelers praising faster security lines, improved seating, and expanded food options. You're listening to news from CentralMoInfo.com. Now may be the time to get serious about fitness. Daria Albringer explains why.
0: So you start the new year out with good intentions to hit the gym or to get your steps in, and then life gets in the way. It happens. Behavioral economists at the University of Pennsylvania's Wharton School of Business say mid-year is actually a better time to set fitness goals. Then again, your birthday works, or any meaningful time of year. Whenever you decide to do it, make the goal specific and measurable. Instead of saying, I'll go to the gym more often, say something like, I'll work out 3 days a week for the next few months. I'm Daria Albinger.
20: And surveys show roughly three-quarters of Missourians support restoring rare or once native wildlife, helping fuel successful conservation programs that are bringing multiple species back to the state's forest and waterways. For news at CentralMoInfo.com, I'm Carson Evans.
21: September corn up 7 3/4 at 439 1/4. December up 8 3/4 at 460 3/4. March up 8.5 at 475 3/4. August soybeans up 15.5 at 1193 1/4. September up 12.5 at 1182 1/2. November up 11.5 at 1193. September Chicago wheat up 21.5 at 641 1/4. December up 21 at 655. March up 19 1/4 at 665 3/4. August live cattle up 2 cents at 235.27. October down 80 cents at 230.80. August feeder cattle down 115 at 355. September down 137 at 351.62. October down 112 at 348.20. August lean hogs are up 70 cents at 98.85. And the Dow is up 130 points at 52,617. With this look at your markets, I'm Kaylin Lair on TFN The Farm Net.
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3: 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It's Friday. You know what that means? Our countdown, the Friday Five. 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
3: Friday Five, it's our countdown. We do every Friday. We have to see tomorrow, Bald is In Day.
5: Yeah.
3: It's in, Scott.
5: About time.
3: You've been waiting for a while.
5: Yeah, patiently.
3: There's three of us, I would say, qualify.
31: I like bald guys.
3: You don't believe it when a woman says that?
5: No. I think they like bald guys like The Rock.
3: Vin Diesel.
5: Vin Diesel's good, but yeah, your typical bald guy, no.
3: Well, we'll see if anyone has a difference of opinion with you on this.
5: And they'll say,
3: with our
5: today. You could grow it back. There's things you can do.
3: 1-888-485-MVCR. Who are the greatest bald musicians of all time?
5: Yes.
3: As we were working this out yesterday, David suggested, I thought it was a good one, that if they were bald at the height of their powers,
5: yeah,
3: they get more points.
5: Yeah. They should. The poor sons of guns are bald.
1: Some people like to be bald.
5: I know.
1: And have been very successful. It doesn't matter. Man, oh man.

0: Claremont. Is that right? Okay. Yeah. Oh, yeah, that.
1: I like this song a lot.
0: Oh, if we had time, I would do some live Priest with just his raps in between the songs because it's freaking outstanding. Great. Yeah. Did you ever see Judas Priest live in concert?
1: Never did.
0: Oh, that's too bad. Yeah, a lot of fun.
1: I like the line, though. Out there is a fortune waiting to be had. If you think I'll let it go, you're mad!
0: You just ruined it.
1: I love that line, though. It's a great line.
0: All right, David, who's next?
2: Let's talk to John in Deep Blue, Connecticut. Hey, John.
3: Good afternoon, gentlemen, and happy Baldness Day Eve.
0: Yes, appreciate it, John.
3: I'm sure Elton John is relieved to know that he is not, in fact, bald, at least according to your research.
1: That's true. Well, he's not. He's got the rug, you know.
0: Because he never went out there bald.
1: He never,
0: really.
1: Well, not all. He had a little bit of hair left, yeah. But then he got the weeds.
3: Oh, that's
1: the
3: criteria.
1: And all
3: okay.
1: That
3: well, that doesn't explain Isaac Hayes, though, and he is the man who would risk his life for a brother, man.
1: Yes, he would.
3: Right on.
1: Damn.
3: Anyway, back to the countdown. I never thought of this gentleman as a musician first. I always thought of him as the man who, in his prime, nailed Heidi Klum in her prime. Seal.
1: At a point.
0: That was right. What, mid-90s in there? Yeah. John always has a great thing.
1: Crazy was a big hit.
0: What was a big hit?
1: Crazy.
0: From him?
1: Yeah.
0: How does that go?
1: Never gonna do nothing unless you are all crazy. You'd know it if you heard it.
0: Do you know it, David?
2: Nope.
1: Crazy from Seal? That was a pretty big hit. Yeah.
2: I do know his cover of Fly Like an Eagle.
1: Yes, he did that too.
0: Oh, yeah. Wasn't that on the Jordan soundtrack for the Bugs Bunny movie?
1: Could be.
0: Was that? Oh, what's the name of that movie?
1: You'd know Crazy.
2: Space Jam.
1: Heard it.
0: Yes.
1: He's nuts now.
0: That, what? Was that on the track?
2: It may have been. I'm not sure.
1: Maybe.
0: I will have to check that.
1: I'm sure you're right.
0: All right. Who's next, David?
2: Let's talk to, our buddy Scoot. Calling it. Hey, Scoot.
4: Hey, guys. How's it going today?
0: Going great, Scoot. You've been thinking about some bald rock stars?
4: Oh, boy, have I. Well, you know, actually, today I'm going to reach back into my country roots and throw out Kenny Chesney.
1: Yeah, Kenny Chesney.
0: Oh, yeah.
5: Get the Wales game day jerseys down the hall. Kings of the school, man, where the boys are fall.
0: Yeah. I don't know that much Kenny Chesney.
1: He signed my baseball.
0: What?
1: I got him on the base. He signed a baseball for me. Kenny Chesney did.
0: This is just random stuff, man.
1: Yeah.
0: Wow.
1: Just remind
0: where
1: me
0: did you meet Kenny Chesney?
1: I didn't, but somebody I know did, and they got the ball signed for me.
0: Oh, so you knew they were going to meet Kenny Chesney, and you asked.
1: With you, and they said, sure.
0: Got it.
1: And I got it signed.
0: I remember you asked someone else to do that for you one time, and they said, no,
1: yeah,
0: I'm not
1: Van
0: doing
1: Camp
0: that.
1: Didn't do it. No, he wouldn't do it.
0: He's got too much pride. Wasn't that for a NASCAR driver?
1: Yeah.
2: Ryan Newman.
1: I don't remember which one. Which one?
2: Ryan Newman.
1: Ryan Newman, yeah.
0: Yeah. It is this thing. You just love the baseball signed. Yeah. Not even if you're there. It's just as a collector thing?
1: Yeah, it's a conversation piece. Yeah.
0: Okay.
1: Ryan Newman in a baseball, that would be like Willie Mays signing a tire. You know.
0: All right.
1: Okay.
0: We're doing the greatest bald rock stars of all time for the Friday Five. And we're still looking for number two and number four. And we've got some great honorable mentions to get to as well.
6: Have you seen my baseball?
0: I have not. But I'm sure we'll talk about some other people that have signed balls for Scott. The number 1-888-485-MVCR, and we'll wrap up the bald countdown next.
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0: The Markley, Van Camp, and Robbins Show. Jamie Markley, David Van Camp, Scott Robbins. Got the Robbins trifecta coming up, news updates. But first, we got to wrap up Friday 5, celebrating bald musicians today. As it's Bald as In Day tomorrow.
1: Yep.
0: It's in like an official holiday or something. Number one, Phil Collins. Yeah. All three of us had him at number one. And that's a big hit from 86. Scott played Top 40 Radio for sure.
1: Oh, yeah.
0: And then you had Rob Halford, Judas Priest at number three. Billy Corgan, Smashing Pumpkins at five. We're looking for two and four. Mm. Had some great honorable mentions, too. I'm back to it, David. Who's next?
2: All right, let's get to it. Let's talk to Don in Oregon. Hey, Don.
16: How are you guys doing?
0: Doing great, Don. How are you?
16: Awesome as always. I'm sure Snarky Scott will remember Telly Savalas saying that bald is beautiful. My lovely wife heard that, and she goes, yeah, but shaved is sexy. So I wear that proudly.
1: Yeah. See, shaved is sexy. There you go.
16: I shaved my head 20 years ago, and I'll never go back. Sorry to mean to.
1: I don't get you guys that could grow hair and then you shave it. But that's okay. Sorry,
16: because it was falling out. Going away, so I said, if you're going away, I'm taking you out.
1: Yeah. Okay. Mm-hmm. There you go.
0: I'm done.
16: David Draymond from Disturbed.
0: Oh, yeah, dude. Yeah. He took it out pretty early in the career. Good time. You know what we have to do? Because that's the big hook of the song. But we got to play Scott's favorite part of the song.
1: Yeah, I do like that part. I like that part. He does it again, right? Oh, yeah.
0: Come on. Bring it in for him one more time.
1: All right, awesome.
0: Awesome. Oh, yeah, there you go.
17: I love that song. I really do.
1: See, I do, too, and I like that part.
0: Yeah, there you go. But, all right. Who's next, David?
2: Let's talk to Chris in Washington. Hey, Chris.
18: Hey, guys, how's it going?
0: Good, Chris. How are you?
18: It's been a while since I've been on, and I gotta say, as a fellow bald person myself, any bad day with a bald head is better than with a man bun.
2: That's true.
0: Oh, bro.
1: There is no doubt about that.
0: Preach.
1: Yeah.
0: Yep.
1: I agree.
18: Well, my pick today is Chris Daughtry.
1: Oh, Daughtry.
0: Yeah. Big. I'm going home. That's a big hit. Had like four different people tell me. Great in concert. Never saw him.
1: Nope.
0: But I heard it was really, really good.
1: Yep.
0: I know we got to keep it moving. Who's next, David?
2: We got Mark calling in from Portland. Hey, Mark.
19: Hey, guys. Happy Friday.
0: Happy Friday, Mark.
19: Hey,
0: thanks for checking in.
19: Hey, while I was holding, I was kind of pondering, is Sinead O'Connor bald? Anyway.
1: Yes.
0: Yes. Honorable mention. There you go.
19: But my official guess with Apollo to David is Billy Joel. Uh-huh.
0: Yeah, good call.
1: Yeah.
0: I mean, he got a thing for me because at the height of his powers, he wasn't bald.
1: Yeah, he had full head of hair.
0: Yeah.
1: For a while. Mm-hmm. Christy Brinkley made him go bald.
0: He was receding at that time. It didn't matter.
1: But that just pushed him over the edge.
0: I mean, you would have to say when they got married, she was known as like the most attractive woman in America.
1: Easy.
0: Right?
1: Yeah.
0: Yeah. Yeah.
1: Musicians, man.
0: Yeah, sometimes it's inexplicable.
1: Yep.
0: I think. All right, David, who's next?
2: I'm just glad he did not corrupt her beautiful soul.
0: It took a while for her to get back on track, but yeah.
1: Yeah, 10 minutes.
0: Exactly.
1: She's back out there.
0: Yeah.
1: Are you kidding me?
0: Okay. Here's something else that we did not have a chance to get to yet. And somebody else that you would say was not bald at the height of their powers. Okay? At number four, because some of these are hard to guess.
20: Number four.
21: Whenever I see your smiling face.
0: But you had him high on the list,
1: yeah.
0: Scott.
1: Because
21: I love you.
0: Even though he wasn't bald at the height of his powers.
1: Yeah, probably not.
21: When you give me that,
1: he's had a couple of Heisman powers times.
0: Did he have any hits when he was actually bald?
1: This was close.
21: Isn't it amazing?
1: Still had hair, but it was thinning.
0: No.
1: It wasn't long like it was during the Fire and Rain days. Or
0: I know, but I think my brother had that record. Huh. He still had a full head of hair. But anyway, the other one that you kind of forget who's bald, and it depends on when you say hi to the powers.
20: Number two.
0: Darius Rucker.
1: Oh, yeah.
0: You don't know his country stuff like you know the Hootie and the Blowfish stuff.
1: Yeah, but when he was with Hootie, he always wore the ball cap.
0: But he was bald underneath there?
1: I don't know.
0: Just receded out.
1: Never saw him. Yeah.
0: But yeah.
1: I saw him. I saw the band when they were there.
0: Oh, yeah. So there's your five. This is the Markley, Van Camp, and Robin Show.
1: Yeah, I don't know what was under the ball cap. Nothing, I don't think.
0: Yeah. I mean, a bunch of honorable mentions, too. We just didn't have a chance to get to yet, you know. David bringing in Fred Durst,
17: well, yeah.
0: Limp Bizkit.
17: Oh, yeah. He should have been invited to play at America People.
0: As goofy as it sounds, it seems like any time we have that song, either off air or on air, it's in my head the rest of the day.
17: It's rookie, dude. I mean, it's a fun song. It's stupid, like that whole band, but it's fun.
0: There's some other honorable mentions hopefully we'll have time to get to coming up. News update and the Scott Robbins trifecta in just a few.
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4: Here's a look at your forecast. Cloudy skies with a few peaks of sun this afternoon with a chance of thunderstorms. High temperatures reach up to 88. Mainly cloudy skies expected again tonight. Chance of thunderstorms. Lows dip down to about 69. Sunshine mixed with clouds at times tomorrow. Chance of thunderstorms. High temperatures reach up to 83. Dry with temperatures near average Sunday and Monday and highs in the upper 80s. I'm staff meteorologist Paul Trombley. Currently 81.
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34: Let's take a look at your closing sentiment report. September corn up 7.5 at 439. December up 8.25 at 460.25. March up 8.5 at 475.75. August soybeans up 13.5 at 1191.25. September up 11.25 at 1181.25. November up 8.5 at 1190. September Chicago wheat up 20 at 639.75. December up 20 at 654. March up 19.75 at 666.25. August live cattle down 5 cents at 235.20. October down 105 at 230.55. August feeder cattle down 155 at 354.60. September down 197 at 351.02. October down 197 at 347.35. August lean hogs are up 85 cents at 99. With this look at your closing sentiment report, I'm Kaylin Lair on TFN, the Farm Net.
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0: The Markley, Van Camp, and Robin Show. I'm Jamie Markley, the Gen Xer. The Millennial, David Van Camp. The Sexy Boomer, Scott Robbins. Uh-huh. Andy Scott Robbins trifecta. His top three stories coming up in just a few. News update, David Van Camp.
36: You want to hear from the cows on the View by any chance?
1: Of course.
0: Scott always does.
1: I do, yeah.
36: Okay. Let's see. Anna Navarro calling Marco Rubio, the Secretary of State, a race traitor. We can play that one out there.
37: Okay. Right. We're not running against Donald Trump in the next election, and I think the most likely Republican candidate is Marco Rubio, a Cuban-American. So keep that in mind, too.
38: Oh, yeah. He's forgotten he's Latino, not saying a damn thing while people getting deported.
36: He's forgotten he's Latino. So if you're Latino, you're automatically supposed to be pro-illegal immigration.
0: And anti-law.
36: Yeah.
0: Apparently.
36: Talk to sell that line to a whole lot of people in South Texas who flipped for Republicans in, I think, unprecedented numbers.
0: Yeah.
1: Wouldn't that be described as racist, though?
36: Well, yeah.
1: I mean, if you think a guy just because he's Cuban has to think a certain way?
36: Yeah.
0: Yes.
1: Yeah, I mean.
0: They're guilty of that all the time.
1: Man.
0: Yeah, she got called out on CNN last night, too.
36: Oh, yeah?
0: Because she started reading off the names of people that have been, quote, killed by ICE. Mm-hmm. Well,
1: what?
0: Yeah, if you're ramming a car, using it as a weapon, you may get shot.
36: There is a chance, yes.
0: For all these cases. So this other woman's like, are you going to read all the names of people that have been killed by illegals?
1: Yeah.
0: Are you going to do that?
1: No.
0: Do you even know their names? And then there was just, you know, yelling back and forth and all that sort of thing. So, yeah, guess I'm not surprised by that. Did you hear about the woke Buc-ee's that went in L.A.?
36: No.
0: I knew that would get your attention.
1: Woke Buc-ee's.
0: Yes, they're saying now in Beverly Hills, there is the first luxury gas station created by Alex Cantor, fourth generation owner of Cantor's Deli in L.A. So they're going to have fresh pastries from local bakeries, premium soft serve ice cream, specialty coffee, and a convenience store. And the station will also include EV charging and what Alex calls a more curated shopping experience. Some people have already nicknamed it Woke Buc-ee's. Which I thought was pretty funny.
36: I guess there's a market for it, I suppose. Yeah. You know what? And if there is, you know, good on them. You know, I think rednecks don't get to have all the fun, you know.
0: Yeah.
36: We have most of it, but, you know.
0: But you can have some, too.
36: Yeah.
0: We're welcome to everybody.
36: Yes.
1: All the Wokies.
0: Yes. And then there was another report about the Southern Poverty Law Center.
1: Oh, boy.
0: How their embedded influence training teachers nationwide has been uncovered.
36: Oh, yeah.
0: That basically, hey, if you're going to be, you know, kindergarten through senior teacher, you got to undergo certain training.
36: Yeah.
0: And they just weasel their way into these places and then just make it so.
36: Oh, for sure.
0: Until somebody puts a stop to it.
36: They're not actually about any sort of civil rights stuff. It's full on left-wing propaganda.
0: Oh, yes.
36: That's what they do.
0: Teacher preparation programs that include equity, access, and anti-bias education. Teaching for social justice. Critical consciousness. And socially just teachers.
36: Can teachers just teach kids how to read?
0: Apparently not when you look at reading scores across the country.
36: Just can we focus on that?
0: No, and math is completely out of the question. Can't have that either. All right, so before your big trifecta, Scott, couple of honorable mentions from our Friday Five, which is the greatest bald musicians of all time, since tomorrow is a bald holiday. Someone brought up Michael Stipe from R.E.M. R.E.M. huge. Test of Time. Yeah. Depends on who you talk to. Not bald at the height of the powers, but not soon after.
1: Yeah.
0: I mean, still during their run.
1: Yeah.
0: It's when he kind of gave up. Just shaved it. Oh, somebody else that you put in there that I never thought was bald during their big run. You had Peter Gabriel.
1: Yeah.
0: He's bald now.
1: Yeah. Been bald for a while.
0: But his big record, he still had a full head of hair. So?
1: Yeah, maybe. I'm not sure. I'm trying to remember now. I saw him on that tour.
0: Well, you remember the video.
1: Yeah, kind of. Was he? Yeah, I guess he was.
0: He still had a full head of hair.
1: Yeah.
0: Yeah. Okay. Oh, yeah, there was Tom Morello. Oh, that's the unedited version. Just kidding. But he got nervous.
1: That kind of day, yeah.
0: Yeah. You know, if there's ever going to be some sort of documentary on a band in modern day, we have to know what Tom Morello thinks. We have to. He's interviewed every single time.
36: Remember?
1: We know it.
36: Remember when somebody just sort of randomly commented about Meg White from the White Stripes about how she wasn't a very good drummer. And that's true. From a technical standpoint, she's not a good drummer.
0: Okay.
36: She was the right drummer for the band to yes. capture their sound, for sure. There's no question about that. Well, Tom Morello weighed in and said, what, the greatest rock drummer of the 21st century?
0: Come on, dude.
36: Dude, you don't have to go that far.
0: This is just so typical, though, isn't it?
36: Yeah.
0: Just feels that way. Who are the other ones real quick before we start the trifecta? Oh, there was Jeff Tate from Queensryche. Again, not bald during the height.
1: Yeah, he's bald now.
0: Oh, he's been bald for years now. Yeah, yeah. Yeah. I'm smiling next to you. You played that at Top 40.
1: Oh, yeah.
0: That was a big record.
1: Yep.
0: Sounded like nothing else they did.
1: Sounded like a Pink Floyd song to me.
0: Yeah, it was. I mean, if you want to hear the 4-octave range, I mean, There you go. I know you love that stuff. He's a great singer, man.
1: He is a great singer. Okay. Not my thing, but that's okay.
0: Oh, yeah. And then the other one with Fred Durst, Limp Bizkit, just to bring in real quick, when the mashup on Mashup Monday, when it was Limp Bizkit and Seinfeld, it's one of the all-time classics. I know it's Friday. We never do Mashup Monday stuff, but just, oh, you don't remember it?
1: No.

0: That should be your intro for your trifecta every day.
1: Every day.
0: Because you love Seinfeld.
1: Every day I do.
0: Are you ready?
1: Yes.
0: Here we go.
2: Are you ready?
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2: it's the three most important news stories of the day.
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2: Well, at least according to Scott Robbins. 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
0: Every day about this time, Scott Robbins' top three stories helped by, well, you know, his hero.
5: Hi, it's me, Casey.
1: Hey, Casey, big weekend plan?
5: Yes.
1: What, do you want to do something? I don't know.
5: No.
1: I'm open. What?
0: He's busy all weekend. You got plans
1: all
0: like
1: weekend.
0: Barbecues.
1: All weekend, he's busy.
0: Barbecue Sunday. I think some wedding to go to.
1: He's at 10 minutes. Done. Okay, fine.
5: I'm ready.
1: Fine. I'm done asking. All right.
5: Give it up.
1: I did.
5: Three.
1: Bite down.
6: He's going to show me how to make falafel, actually. I'm really excited.
1: Is that what it is?
0: It's part of it.
6: Yeah.
1: You and David with falafels.
6: Yes. All right.
5: No matter what, he's always there for me.
1: Oh, yeah.
5: For him.
1: You say that all the time about David. I've been there forever for you.
5: Every time I felt like giving up, he was always there encouraging me to go on.
1: Yeah. Fine. You're the guru.
0: Was Scott there for you when you needed him?
5: No way.
0: Wow. Steep
1: so
0: running
1: unfair.
0: Man.
1: That's so unfair.
0: Would he call you, like, just to check in?
5: Nope.
1: I did so call you.
6: No, a text doesn't count.
1: Well, it does. He never texts back. I don't know if
5: three.
1: He doesn't even have a phone with text.
0: He said he's on his schedule.
5: Three.
6: Number three.
1: He's got places to be.
6: Well, yeah, he's got to go to the Mediterranean March to pick up the ingredients.
1: Right.
6: The waffle,
1: there you go.
6: Number three, a bizarre video of a performance at a funeral in Amsterdam.
1: Yeah, this is very bizarre. It was a pole dancer performing a routine during the funeral of a husband and wife, owners of a little club called the Red Light Club.
6: Yeah.
1: The blonde-haired dancer performed spins and inversions to the theatrical anthem, "The Show Must Go On" from Queen. She was doing this above the coffins. Now, some of the people were flabbergasted that were seeing it.
0: Whoa.
1: Others said, well, we kind of knew it was going to be interesting. Now, what they did was they went to the funeral director. The guy had died, like, years ago. They didn't have a proper funeral for him. So he wanted to wait till the wife died and they could do it together.
0: Oh.
1: That was his wish. So the wife died and they decided, okay, let's go ahead and get it done now. So anyway, that's what they did, and she had gone to the funeral director ahead of time and said, hey, look, we want, and he said, well, let me know something about his life, something about your lives together. And she said, well, it involved the nightclub, and I think he would dig it if there was actually a stripper that was performing at the funeral.
5: Bad girls.
1: Yes, exactly. So that's exactly what happened. Show must go on, one person quipped in the audience, referring to the song she was dancing to. She said, if you can't have a funeral like this for me, you don't have one at all, another one said. My friends, if you're reading this, this is my last wish, he went on to say. And that was the end of that. That was his last wish, and that's what he wanted everybody to have a good time, and they did.
5: The countdown doesn't stop till we reach the top.
0: The Scott Robbins trifecta, top three of the day, up to number
1: two. Yeah, I don't know.
6: Number two, a Long Island nurse who made $1.5 million selling fake vaccine cards during
1: this
6: COVID.
1: This is crazy, yeah.
6: Has been sentenced.
1: Former Long Island nurse, yeah, $1.5 million. She was selling the fake cards because you had to have them to get into places or do things, right?
0: Yes.
1: During the big pandemic, her name is Julie DeVuno, 53, pleaded guilty to forgery and money laundering. She pleaded now in 2023. It's taken this long for this whole thing to get done.
6: Dang.
1: It was a large-scale scheme, they said. She hawked the phony cards to parents of 162 school-age kids between November of 2019 and January of 2022.
5: Mercy, mercy, mercy.
1: Yeah. Vaccines are the best protection against serious preventable diseases, said the New York State Department of Health. Zero tolerance for those that misrepresent or falsify vaccination records, as these acts put lives in jeopardy. So she got nailed. She's going to be fined $500,000 and 78 hours of community work.
0: Whoa.
1: That's her sentence for doing this.
5: And the countdown continues.
1: Well, you had to get him. I mean, if you didn't want the shot and you still wanted to go places and do things, well, you had to get him.
5: And the countdown continues.
0: Yeah. Scott Robbins trifecta, top three of the day.
5: And finally, one.
6: If it's a stupid policy, does it count as fraud? I'm just saying.
1: See, I wondered the same thing, right? Yeah.
6: All right.
1: I
6: mean, number
5: yes.
6: number one. Well, Lorena Bobbitt showed up.
1: Yeah, she did. I know I haven't heard from her in a long, long time. Now, if you remember Lorena Bobbitt, don't you?
0: Oh, yeah.
1: She was the one that cut her husband's penis off.
3: Well, he kind of had it coming.
1: Well, I don't know about that, but he got it done. He apparently was having an affair.
4: He raped her and she found out about it or something.
1: And anyway, he was not a good guy. John Bobbitt was his name.
3: Yeah.
1: They reattached him. By the way, apparently everything functioned properly after
6: that. Yeah, he did like a skin flick or something.
1: Yeah, he did some porn. Yeah. She has apparently had a lover, a secret lover. It's been revealed for the last 33 years. She said they've been very happy together. And the guy who lives, he lived on my block when I was married to John. And we just kind of reignited the relationship. And I've kept it under cover all these years. Now, the guy in the picture looked really haggard because, quite frankly, he hasn't slept in 33 years. I can't say I blame him.
3: You made that part up.
1: I didn't make that part up.
5: And there you have it.
1: Sleep with one eye open.
3: That's the Scott Robbins trifecta top three of the day. It's always interesting, Scotty.
1: Oh, it always is, isn't it?
3: Casey, appreciate it. Have a good weekend.
1: Yeah, see ya.
7: It's really been an honor for me.
1: You and David have fun, all right?
7: Yes.
3: All right. Nimrod's the news and a news update still to come.
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1: The Markley Van Camp and Robin Show. 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
6: Well, there was the shooting of the illegal alien in Houston earlier this week, and they're demanding answers, and it's ICE is murdering people, blah, blah, all that stuff, right?
1: Mm-hmm.
6: There's a press conference with Texas lawmakers. Representative Sylvia Garcia said, quote, "Even a kid would tell you, you shoot the tires, you don't shoot the driver." Nobody believes that.
3: What?
6: In a boxed-in situation, somebody's driving at you? No, you don't shoot the tires. What are you talking about?
3: Someone that's just watched what movies or TV shows
6: where they
3: shoot tires and thinks that's standard operating procedure?
6: If you shoot the gas tank, the car will explode immediately.
3: Okay. We got to get to Nimrods, or did we already start?
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25: Damn it, this is too hard.
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3: All right. Nimrod's the news. We go to Canada, where police have charged this guy with impaired driving after some reckless behavior behind the wheel. 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
1: Okay.
3: Still has drink in hand when the cops get there. You've been drinking just a little.
1: Idiot.
3: Except they see all the empties. There's a picture in the story. You got, let's see, three Mike's Hard Lemonade, Twisted Tea, couple of Bud Lights. Looks like an empty bottle of vodka. And he had been arrested for that before. And that's Nimrod's in the news.
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26: 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I'm Chris Caraggio.
29: Another heat dome is set to roll across the country this weekend. Montana and North Dakota could see temperatures in the upper 90s, with humidity pushing highs into the 100s. By Sunday, the heat wave will end up in the Midwest, challenging record highs from Colorado to Michigan. A five-day evidentiary hearing in the Charlie Kirk murder case in Utah is set to end today. Prosecutors played a recorded interview yesterday from Tyler Robinson's former roommate and romantic partner Lance Twiggs and showed text messages shared between the two. Investigators also showed photos of the rifle, engraved shell casings, and other evidence collected during the investigation. A West Virginia man is the eighth person to be indicted for allegedly plotting an attack on the UFC fight at the White House last month. U.S. Attorney Dominic Esgarazzi II detailed the allegations against the men, which now includes Chandler Skaggs.
30: The allegations in this indictment, we allege, show that these men were not simply airing grievances from behind their keyboards and sharing like-minded political ideologies. Rather, they took action to carry out a plot.
29: The 21-year-old was allegedly planning to act as one of the snipers at the event. The foiled plan reportedly involved using drones to distract the crowd while snipers would shoot people fleeing. Five people were arrested at the weekend of the event, while another two were caught the next week. The indictment charges all eight suspects with conspiracy to provide material support to terrorists, conspiracy to commit murder on federal government territory, and to murder on a federal government official. President Trump is altering the Independent Election Assistance Commission. The president has fired the remaining Democrats on the commission, Benjamin Hovland and Thomas Hicks, while Republican Christy McCormick resigned. A White House official issued a statement saying that President Trump reserves the right to remove individuals that may not be totally aligned with the important task of securing America's elections and ensuring every legal vote is counted. I'm Chris Caraggio, NBC News Radio.
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32: He was clocked at over 100 miles an hour. I'm Carson Evans. A Shelby County man is facing several misdemeanor charges after troopers say he was stopped for excessive speeding near South Shelby High School. Court records state 35-year-old Adam R. Holmes was clocked at 110 miles per hour in a 65 zone on U.S. 36 on May 15th. Holmes is also charged with DWI, failing to drive on the right half of the roadway and failing to stay within the right lane. A warrant was issued after Holmes failed to appear. A bond was set for $2,000 with conditions requiring compliance and future court appearances. The Moberly City Council has approved a bid for demolition of the grain towers on North Alt Street. Officials reviewed seven proposals Monday and accepted the low bid from Veit & Company for $375,000. Community Relations Manager Scott McGarvey said contractors expect to begin work in about 30 days and anticipate the demolition will take about a month. The council also authorized applying for a 2026 State Homeland Security Program grant to purchase radio and phone equipment for the police department's SWAT vehicles. Members additionally approved appointments to the Tourism Advisory Commission and Airport Advisory Board. Today we are celebrating something that only 30% of us have. Bree Tennis with more.
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32: 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A new mural will soon be added to downtown Kirksville as work begins July 14th on a landscape scene featuring local wildlife. 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The project is a collaboration between the Kirksville Tourism Department and the Kirksville Arts Association and is expected to be finished by July 24th. Walk previously created the large flower mural on the side of Beard's Decorating Center, which debuted last year. For news at CentralMoInfo.com, I'm Carson Evans.
10: Let's take a look at your closing sentiment report. September corn up 7.5 at 439, December up 8.25 at 460.25, March up 8.5 at 475.75. August soybeans up 13.5 at 1191.25, September up 11.25 at 1181.25, November up 8.5 at 1190. September Chicago wheat up 20 at 639.75, December up 20 at 654, March up 19.75 at 666.25. August live cattle down 5 cents at 235.20, October down 105 at 230.55, August feeder cattle down 155 at 354.60, September down 197 at 351.02, October down 197 at 347.35. August lean hogs are up 85 cents at 99. With this look at your closing sentiment report, I'm Kaylin Lair on TFN, the Farm Net.
11: This is Lee Habib, and this is Our American Stories, and we love bringing you stories from all over our great country. We've been spending some time in Austin, Texas, at a place called Community First Village, a 51-acre master-planned community that provides affordable, permanent housing and a loving community for men and women who've spent years, often decades, surviving on the streets of Austin. Some people focus on the fact that this village has beautiful RVs and gorgeous small homes designed by the finest architects in the nation. But that's not this place's secret sauce. No, it's the people who live and work at Community First that make it transformative. To get a sense of that, we'd like you to hear a story from Larry Crawford, the fellow who fixes anything and everything that breaks in this community, from air conditioners to trucks. Here's Larry.
12: I bought myself a new truck, and I've always been a kind of the base model truck buying kind of guy. But I'm a little older now, and I have a little more money, so my wife went shopping with me, and she's like, oh, I love this leather. So what I ended up purchasing was the Longhorn Laramie diesel, has all these bells and whistles on. It's got things on the dashboard I still don't know how to work. It's four-wheel drive. It's got fancy wheels and running boards, and it's just really a luxury pickup truck. And because we're in Texas, it's just like a... I don't think it's a written law, but it's kind of like a law that when you get a new truck, you got to go show your buddies. You know, you got to go show the guys you work with your new truck. So I'd had the truck about a week, and so I decided to drive it to work and show it to my buddies. And at the end of the day, my wife called me, and she asked me, she's like, hey, can you go to the grocery store and pick up this one item? And that's several years ago, I don't remember what it was. And so I'm like, yeah, I can do that. So I leave work, and I'm heading down Loyola because there's a HEB grocery store at Springdale and 183. So I was heading that way, and I saw this homeless guy that I had known for several years.

0: beer, and he's a profound alcoholic, and I mean, without exaggeration, I've seen him falling down drunk at 7 a.m. He's a lovely human being. He just has lost control of his drinking. Anyhow, so I drop him off at his camp. I go home, fix dinner, and the day just ends. I go to bed, you know. And about 3 weeks later, we do this thing here at the village. We call it Reach Out. And basically, get a bunch of chartered school buses, and we go get the homeless people from the camps in downtown. We bring them out here to the village. We let them take showers, get haircuts, get a real good hot meal, not fast food, but good hot meal. You know, there's somebody here that's like nurses and doctors, and check their blood sugars and their diabetes and their blood pressure and do all of these things. And so anyhow, I'm standing over by the corner of the shop, and I see Mike get off the bus, and he's screaming at me. And it's not uncommon for homeless people to scream at me because they all want the same thing from me. I'm a smoker. They want to, hey, you got a cigar? Do you have a cigarette? Do you have, you know? And so I knew that's what Mike wanted. So I'm just sitting there kind of silently, and I said, okay, hurry up, Mike, so you can get a smoke from me and I can go on with my business. And as he's approaching me, he's maybe 10 or 12 feet away, and I could already smell him because he hadn't had a bath in a long time. And he drops down to his knees in front of me, and he takes this old ratty backpack off, and he's like, man, I got you something. And I'm like, what do you mean you got me something? He said, man, I bought you a present. I'm like, man, you have to get me nothing. And he's like, no, no. He said, I see how you treat people on the streets. He said, and I wanted to give you a gift. And he said, I noticed in your old truck that you had a Bible that had the same color cover as the interior of your truck. And at that point, I'd been driving that truck for like 12 years, and I didn't realize that the cover on my Bible and my black upholstery were the same color. It never occurred to me. Anyhow, so he had ridden in my new truck, and he said, I got you a Bible that has the same color leather as the leather on the seats in your new truck. And he said, I went to the Bible store. He said, I didn't even realize there was more than one kind of Bible. He said, I told the lady, just sell me the most popular one that had this color leather. He said, the receipt's in the box. He said, and the lady said, you can bring it back and get whatever kind of Bible you read if this is not what you want. And I can tell you right now, it wouldn't matter which Bible. It could have been a Bible in a foreign language. I wouldn't have traded it back in. And at that moment, man, my eyes started leaking. I wasn't like crying or nothing, but I just couldn't believe that this guy, which is like the poorest of all the poor people that you ever met, had bought me a Bible to match the interior of my truck. And the thought kept going through my head. It's like, man, this guy could take this back, get his money back. I'm driving an expensive truck. I live in a nice house. I could go buy a box of Bibles and wouldn't even miss the money. But something kept telling me, it's like, no, you need to take this gift from this man. And I did. And I still have that Bible. It's still in my truck. And it was a lesson for me in the unbelievable generosity of human beings. That man probably panhandled for weeks to be able to get enough money for his daily survival and then be able to accumulate the $77 he paid for that Bible, not realizing that he probably could have just went to the local church and asked for one. They probably would have gave him one for free. He didn't get that. But anyhow, so the struggle that man went through to get that, it's one of my most valued possessions, and I wouldn't trade it for anything.
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0: This is Lee Habib, and this is Our American Stories. Some inventions announce themselves with fanfare. Others change the world so completely, we stop noticing they're there at all. Today, we tap a thermostat and hear a familiar hum in the background of life in our homes, schools, offices, hospitals, and cars, asking for almost nothing in return, except that we remember it when it breaks. But this invisible force didn't just make life more comfortable. It reshaped America and eventually the world. Here to tell the remarkable story of the invention we couldn't imagine living without is Salvatore Basil, author of Cool, How Air Conditioning Changed Everything.
15: Part of the mindset in the 19th century was that heat was something that people would ignore rather than deal with. It was considered that there was no way to deal with it. The idea was, if you don't think about it, it doesn't happen, you act as if it hasn't occurred. So you take a handkerchief, mop your brow when needed. If you were a lady, you fanned yourself. And a lot of people got into physical trouble that way. Throughout the United States, nearly every newspaper during those months had a daily column of heat prostrations, heat deaths. And with very heavy clothing of the era and pre-automobile horses, also the fact that refrigeration of food was ice if, and the rest of the time, if anything was discarded, it just rotted. And depending on the temperature, it rotted a lot. And we've all dealt with garbage heaps, so we know what that is like. Multiply that by the number of people in any given city, and you get an idea of a pretty unpleasant atmosphere. In the 1850s in Florida, a doctor who dealt with fever patients, his name was John Gorey, had by complete chance, he was a tinkerer, a big tinkerer, he happened on a way to build what was actually a compressor, powered by a little steam engine. Well, it turned out it not only worked and produced cold
0: Join
15: air, it could even produce
0: stories,
15: ice.
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15: that was so revolutionary, and he thought this would be
0: KWIX
15: a great
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15: boon to
0: Cairo.
15: The comfort of mankind, a machine that could actually produce cool air. No one believed him. He patented it, he tried to sell it, he died penniless. So far ahead of the time that people would not believe it. So fast forward to the beginning of the 20th century, the Industrial Revolution is going on full force, there's a great deal of manufacturing, and what a lot of manufacturers are discovering is that summer heat can play havoc with productivity, with quality, with schedules. In Brooklyn, New York, there was a Wilhelms Printing Company, which specialized in color printing. And in those days, color printing was a process that required multiple passes through a printing press of the same paper in order to lay each color on at one time. But paper in a humid, warm and humid environment will swell. So every time every sheet of paper was going through the printing press, it was not aligning correctly. And because these misaligned papers were producing a blur rather than an actual proper color image, this company was losing a lot of money and they were getting behind and not making deadlines. This was a problem. So they contacted a ventilation company in Buffalo, New York, the Buffalo Forge Company, and said, is there anything that can be done about this? And Buffalo Forge sent their newest, youngest employee, who was, I think, 21 years old at the time, Willis Carrier. He, in his memoirs later, said, at the time, I had never thought of any such thing as air humidity. But he began to investigate. He became fascinated by the subject. He began to tinker himself and came up with a mechanical system that could remove humidity from air. Now, they installed this, and not only did the humidity problem improve drastically, but the company management realized that most of the employees wanted to hang around the press room, eat their lunch there, spend as much time as they could there, because the air was actually cooler. Now, Carrier thought, oh, we might have something here. No one else was thinking that way. He began to promote this machinery, which he called air conditioning. As it turned out, there were takers, but they were mostly from the industrial sector, and they were people who wanted to improve their productivity. Process air conditioning, the use of air conditioning to make manufacturing easier, to make productivity higher, that moved forward very quickly. The idea of comfort air conditioning hadn't yet sunk in. He patented his invention in 1902. Within 10 years, many, many factories had installed it. Henry Ford, in his first large-scale plant in Dearborn, Michigan, had installed air conditioning throughout. This is amazing. During World War I, air conditioning helped munitions companies, gunpowder, metalwork with close tolerances, this all benefited amazingly. But comfort air conditioning was something that even though Carrier had tried to push it, no one was quite hearing that message until in the 1920s, Hollywood. Now, Hollywood was using air conditioning, but they were using it in their laboratories to dry film quickly. During the teens and 20s, Hollywood had decided that the summer was actually the dead season. No one wanted to go sit inside an unventilated Nickelodeon for a few hours and be smothered because there was no ventilation. And what ventilation was bringing in possibly hot air from the outside. Then, on Memorial Day weekend, 1925, the Rivoli Theater in New York City unveiled a system that Carrier had installed. There was a sign up that was advertising this system. The sign said refrigeration or refrigerating system.
16: It was a little funky, but yeah, that was the idea. 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
15: The system had started late, so it wasn't really cool. And as Carrier himself had written, he was standing at the back of the auditorium with Adolph Zukor, the head of Paramount, and watching all of the people fanning themselves. And he was very nervous about this. But then you could feel the coolness start to come through. And he said, one by one, the fans stopped. And by the end of it, there was this auditorium full of happy people. And Zukor just turned to him and said, yes, the people are going to like it. This was a very expensive for the time system. It was $60,000, which was a huge amount of money then. But that system was so effective and so amazing to the public that within 3 months, the Rivoli recouped the entire cost of the installation. It was an astonishment. Once the system got moving and was definitely popular, the theater began to post two thermometers, one with the outside temperature, one with the inside temperature, next to the box office window, and they began to advertise that there was this system, and there was a newspaper ad showing the gigantic compressor and a couple sort of pointing up at it in admiration.
17: Remember, you can enjoy great motion picture entertainment all summer long in cool comfort at this theater.
0: And you've been listening to Salvatore Basil, author of Cool, How Air Conditioning Changed Everything. And my goodness, it first started with protecting paper and film, but then came its impact on humans in the movie theater. When we come back, more of the remarkable story of how air conditioning came to be here on Our American Stories.
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26: Let's take a look at your closing sentiment report. September corn up 7.5 at 439, December up 8.25 at 460.25, March up 8.5 at 475.75. August soybeans up 13.5 at 1191.25, September up 11.25 at 1181.25, November up 8.5 at 1190. September Chicago wheat up 20 at 639.75, December up 20 at 654, March up 19.75 at 666.25. August live cattle down 5 cents at 235.20, October down 105 at 230.55, August feeder cattle down 155 at 354.60, September down 197 at 351.02, October down 197 at 347.35. August lean hogs are up 85 cents at 99. With this look at your closing sentiment report, I'm Kaylin Lair on TFN, the Farm Net.
0: And we continue with our American stories and the story of the invention we couldn't imagine living without. Telling the story is Salvatore Basil, author of Cool, How Air Conditioning Changed Everything. Let's pick up where we last left off.
15: It was so foreign to people that they were rather shocked that there was an idea of indoor comfort. There was a movie house owner in Texas who published a page full of angry letters from people who had caught cold from his air conditioning in his movie theater. And he was proud of this. And that is a way of dealing with it. For the first time in human history, the average person had somewhere they could go that was very affordable, the price of the movie ticket, and guaranteed to be cool. That had never happened anywhere. So within 5 years, air conditioning took off in movie houses like a rocket. By 1930, even though it was the Depression, if you were a movie house and you were not air conditioned, you were going out of business. America at large was beginning to realize, oh, this is definitely a benefit for the summertime. I get a respite. I don't have to sweat through the entire season. And that's when other businesses began to say, I think I'd better install this technology. Department stores, trains, bit by bit, it became widespread, and it began to refashion itself into something that was small enough for use in a home. Frigidaire came out with the first, what they called a room cooler, in 1929. It was actually two machines which weighed a total of 400 pounds and required ductwork between them and a water source. And at that time, it cost as much as a car. It was just a very expensive machine. So when the first air conditioners came out for home use, they were incredibly clunky, incredibly large and heavy, that it took a long time for the technology to become something that people could deal with. At the time, Frigidaire was advertising it for home comfort. Well, very soon after that, the stock market crashed. The U.S. hit the Great Depression. They junked that advertising campaign, and they began to advertise to executives, because executives seemed to be the only people in the United States who had any sort of money to play with.
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15: For people to buy their own units, because, again, the upper end of earners had been trained from birth not to pay any attention to hot weather. They were trying to push this in the idea of you'll get the same breezes you would get at Bar Harbor. It was an atmosphere thing. Leading citizens getting relief.
4: It's silly to suffer from the heat when you can afford the type of constant comfort conditioning featured by a Frigidaire built and backed by General Motors, greatest name in American industry.
15: When I was 6 years old, my Aunt Catherine shocked the family when she bought two air conditioners. And this was gossip among the relatives for a long time, because air conditioners were only for rich people. But then again, Aunt Catherine's house became the in spot for family parties. And I thought that might have been only my family, but it turned out that was a pretty universal attitude. There was a lot of tut-tut-tutting, almost as if you're air conditioned, are you giving in to it? And like every other technology throughout history, the cost, which was huge, began to come down. World War II put a stop to this for the time being, because all the technology was needed elsewhere. But by the 1950s, window air conditioners were possibly affordable. Even whole house cooling, which had been quite expensive before the war, came down, and by that time, it was no longer looked upon as something that was only for rich people. It was becoming more universal. Post-war, an air conditioner was usually hanging around $400, and discounted was $300, but that was still a lot of money. By the early 1950s, there was a number of factors. A, more prosperity. B, more competition with manufacturers. Also, it was an era of keep up with the Joneses. So status symbols were becoming, during the 50s, very popular. And this was helped in 1953 by a monster heat wave, which enveloped about two-thirds of the world's surface and lasted into September. Because of that, 1953 was a year that air conditioners throughout the United States began to show up for about $195. That became, in the shall we spring for it, yeah, let's go, into that category. And that is when it started to climb. Also, because of the 50s being a status symbol decade, having an air conditioner hanging out of a window was a big plus. Oh, I'm doing it for the family's comfort. But also, you were a hot dog. With almost every type of technology throughout history, whenever it's brand new, it is big and very expensive, and then it begins to shrink, and then it becomes available for the home size, and then it will usually take off. And air conditioning is a textbook example of this. It is something that has changed the world. Take the city of Phoenix, Arizona. Between 1950 and 1960, 10 years, that was a decade during which air conditioning really hit its stride. And during that one decade, the population of Phoenix quadrupled. the rest of the South, it made living in these places possible when it hadn't been before. What air conditioning has done is make it possible to live almost anywhere. It had also changed entertainment to the extent that radio and television as we know them would not really have existed without air conditioning, because both of those media had attempted to start without being air conditioned and very quickly realized that studio life was insupportable without some sort of cooling. And air conditioning made it possible to have what we see today broadcast to us. You had Henry Ford with the flivver, you had Thomas Edison with the light bulb. Willis Carey was a great frontman for air conditioning, if only because he was so devoted to the idea of it that he was focused beyond focused. This was a man who would order a meal and not eat any of it because he was making calculations, or go on a trip and there was nothing in his suitcase but one handkerchief because he was busy making calculations. He was always trying to improve that product, and he was fascinated by that product. And people were able to feel through him that they were not being huckstered or pressured to adopt the idea. His first motto was, every day a good day. That's really a very powerful slogan, considering that so many days were not good weather-wise. So he went this way through his entire life. His business grew, of course. He was determined to continually improve it. And he died in 1950, never having installed air conditioning in his own house. He never got around to it.
0: And a terrific job on the production, editing, and storytelling by our own Madison Derricotte. And a special thanks to Salvatore Basil, author of Cool, How Air Conditioning Changed Everything. And indeed, it did. My parents often told me that, boy, in the 1940s, when they were young, the only place they could cool off was the movies. And by the 60s, well, competition and good old-fashioned free enterprise brought something unimaginable to only rich people and accessible only to rich people to every household in America. The story of how air conditioning changed everything here on Our American Stories.
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26: 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I'm Elena Doctorian. 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July 16th through the 18th will mark the return of a Macon County tradition that's been going on at the fairgrounds since the 80s. 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
0: 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And by the way, if you have stories about ethical dilemmas in your life, for better or for worse, making the right decision, making the wrong decision, about something big and something tough and complicated, send them to OurAmericanStories.com. 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And today, Alex Cortez brings us a story about the man who inspired this series.
22: The biggest thing that's lacking, and one of the biggest things in the real world of business today, is the ethical standards and integrity of some business people.
27: We're listening to Bill Daniels, the late Denver businessman who's best known as the father of cable TV. But in 1975, before he fully earned that title, he was the owner of the American Basketball Association's Utah Stars, which wasn't a profitable team, and he was financially struggling. Here's former Stars coach Tom Nasalky.
28: We started the season, but I could tell, you know, there was financial problems. He wasn't the same ambulant guy that he normally was, up positive, and we really had some problems. Guys not getting paid, so he ended up bankrupting the team, which absolutely crushed him. I remember he came to a practice and said, "This is what I'm going to have to do."
29: I had to take bankruptcy with a basketball team that I owned in the state of Utah. It was the Utah Stars. We're the league champions. Times were tough, and my bank shut off my credit. So I had to get all my players together, all my staff, and said, "We got to shut her down." And I was miserable, let me tell you. I was crying, and I was on the 10th floor of the Travel Inn in Salt Lake City, Utah. And my lawyer is a guy named Bob Nagel. Represented me for years with my house counsel. And I said, Bob, I'm so heartbroken, I'm going to jump out the window.
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29: Now, the reason I tell you the story is I had temporarily stiffed citizens in Salt Lake City for $750,000 for season tickets that they'd been paid for and no more ball games, and we owed creditors, and that bothered the hell out of me.
27: It's almost $2.4 million in today's dollars, and Bill couldn't stop thinking about it. Even though the debt had been legally wiped clean in the bankruptcy, here's his business partner John Seaman on Bill's special motivation when they created and later sold their second company of 15 cable systems.
3: All along in the creation of the second company and with the incident of filing bankruptcy with the Utah Stars, had this pressing obligation mentally, morally, to satisfy all of his creditors. So he directed our accounting department to collect everything that was available at the time of the bankruptcy in the way of payables and keep track of them, because someday he had to make that right. He often said his two objectives in life, one, he wanted to go to heaven, and B, he wanted to go without owing anybody any money or mad at him. So one of his compelling reasons to sell was to satisfy those obligations. In the grand scheme of things, it wasn't a lot of money. At the time, it was a lot of money, but now that he's got 20 or 25 million, it's not a big amount of money anymore. But almost before we even closed, Bill is preparing to go back to Salt Lake to pay off those creditors. He's got a list of every one of them, how much money he had defaulted with them on, and what the interest rate would be to bring it up to current if he wrote a check. What would he owe him, including interest? And that was, I think, one of the most joyful times in Bill's life. More joyful than having made the money from having built up the company and sold it was the satisfaction he got of honoring his liabilities and protecting and preserving his name.
29: And boy, did I feel good about that. I really felt good.
27: And so did those on the receiving end. And mostly not for financial reasons, here's season ticket holder Jerry Howells.
4: I remember getting a letter, and I've tried to find it. I've tried and tried and tried to find it. I have not been able to find it. And I get this check for, it had to be a couple thousand dollars. I was astounded. Then I really found out what Bill Daniels was all about in terms of his tremendous integrity. It's almost synonymous with Bill.
27: Here again is Tom Nasalky, who at this point was the coach of what would be the second professional team in the state of Utah.
28: I'm back coaching the Utah Jazz, and he calls me from a little American. He said, can you come down and have lunch with me? And I said, can I bring the sheriff? I thought, I want to arrest you. I was being a little facetious. And he said, well, things are going to turn out okay. And I came down, he had some guy with him. I don't know the guy's name to this day, but he had a ledger with him. And Bill started going over the names. He said, you know this guy? And this was like guys that were owed $10, much less season ticket holders, but he had like everything. I don't know where he got all the names, but there were guys that were owed very, very little money, much less a season ticket holder or whatever. And then he said, are you getting fidgety about what I might owe you? And I said, not anymore. And he gave me a check, which is worth, would be nice to have today. But then with, at that time, a young wife and two young kids, it was astronomical.
27: and some of those less astronomical checks that Tom mentioned might have resulted from the unusual newspaper ads that Bill placed that asked for anybody that he owed money to reach out to him. Here's former Stars coach Liddell Anderson in 2013.
5: And he could have not done that, but he did it. That's just the kind of guy he was.
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5: He made a promise to the person he carried it out. You could take it to the bank. I love Bill Daniels. And I'll never forget him, of course. But my days are numbered. I'm 82 years old, and so I won't be wrong much, but he should never be forgotten. And if this helps a little bit, why, good.
27: And all of this love for Bill unexpectedly helped all of his future business ventures. Here's former Stars general manager, Vince Barilla.
7: My personal feelings were that, you know, he couldn't, if God had told him to do it, or if he probably did, he couldn't have done anything better, because the monies that he took and paid back, whatever the amount was, I always said to myself, I said, those were the cheapest dollars he's ever spent for PR in my life that I've ever seen. And he didn't do it for that purpose. He was competing in the cable world with, you know, multi-cable people. But if Bill met any of those people head on in any city that they were competing for, I guarantee you Bill got it, because they knew of the caliber of person that they were dealing with.
27: And to conclude, here's the late Bill Daniels speaking to students in the 90s.
29: Now, the moral of that story is today, some 18 years later, I meet people in all over the country that say, aren't you the guy that paid off the season ticket holders at Salt Lake City? And I say, yes, that's me. Now, what I'm saying to you is I did not think that was such a big deal at the time. I just didn't want to have to live with myself. That's a case of examples of ethics and integrity that come back to you that you never dreamed would come back to you. It damn sure isn't the reason I went over there. I went over there because I had to look in the mirror in the morning when I shaved.
0: And a special thanks to Alex for the work on this piece. And a special thanks, as always, to the great folks at the Daniels Fund, and the foundation of this ethical legend is sponsoring this great series. He's right about business. What is lacking there too often is ethical standards and integrity. Strong ethics, by the way, equals strong business. That's the thing Bill learned. Our Do the Right Thing series, sponsored by the Daniels Fund, here on Our American Stories.

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10: A 5-day evidentiary hearing in the Charlie Kirk murder case in Utah has concluded. Judge Tony Graff will now decide in the coming weeks if Tyler Robinson will face trial for murdering Kirk. After being presented evidence all week related to the case, prosecutors played a recorded interview yesterday from Robinson's former roommate and romantic partner and presented text messages exchanged between the two. Investigators also showed photos of the rifle, engraved shell casings, and other evidence. Robinson faces aggravated murder and several other felony charges. Another heat dome will be spanning across the country this weekend. Forecasters are warning of dangerous heat and stifling humidity beginning today and continuing into next week, starting in the upper plains and spreading toward the east coast. Montana and North Dakota could see temperatures in the upper 90s. Sunday, the heat wave will spread into the Midwest, challenging record highs from Colorado to Michigan. By Tuesday, the record heat will hit New England and the Mid-Atlantic. The family of a Mississippi college athlete found dead on an island is pleading for answers. Nolan Wells' mother and other family members met with the National Action Network president Al Sharpton and well-known attorney Benjamin Krupp today in New York City.
11: I'm telling you, don't rush to judgment saying it was not racism, because we do not know. We do know what these parents are being told and what the parents have now shared with us does not make sense.
10: The 18-year-old was found dead on an island off the Mississippi mainland after a boating trip there with friends for the 4th of July holiday weekend. Crump says his team will conduct an independent review and suggests race may have been a factor, with Nolan being the only African-American in the group. The Wimbledon women's final is set for tomorrow in London. Karolina Muhova will play Linda Nuskova at 11 a.m. Eastern.
9: Then on Sunday at 11 Eastern for the men, the defending champ, Jannik Sinner, will take on French Open champ Alexander Zverev. I'm Chris Caraggio, NBC News Radio.
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12: A 20-year-old Rush Hill woman was taken to the University Hospital after an early morning crash south of Rush Hill. The Missouri State Highway Patrol says her Hyundai was traveling south on Route B at 4:42 a.m. when it went off the right side of the road and the driver overcorrected. The vehicle crossed the center line, left the roadway, struck a ditch, and came to rest in a cornfield. Troopers say the woman was not wearing a seatbelt and suffered moderate injuries. The car was totaled in the crash, according to the report. A Macon man is facing three counts of sexual misconduct after deputies say he exposed himself at the Long Branch State Park. The Macon County Sheriff's Office reports that the incident happened July 8th, when witnesses told investigators that Kevin Britton was lying on the beach and behaved in a way that made several women uncomfortable. Deputies say witnesses also reported he appeared to be recording people in the area. Officers reported in the probable cause statement that Britton poses a danger to the community. Charges were filed in the Macon County Circuit Court. Sales of previously occupied U.S. homes slowed in June, but a key measure of home prices climbed to an all-time high, adding to prospective home buyers' affordability challenges. The National Association of Realtors said Thursday that existing home sales fell 2.4% last month from May to a seasonally adjusted annual rate of 4.09 million units. Sales rose 2.8% compared with June last year. The latest sales tally fell short of the roughly 4.21 million pace economists were expecting. The national median sales price increased by 1.8% in June from a year earlier to $440,600. 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Governor Mike Kehoe has signed a new law regarding driving while intoxicated. The law is meant to protect children whose parents are killed by drunk drivers. Named after Bentley and Mason, two children who became orphans after their parents were killed by a drunk driver in 2021, Bentley and Mason's law requires that if the offender is apprehended and taken to jail, child support payments will start the year after the release of the offender. These payments would continue until the child reaches either 18 or 21 years old, depending on when their parents died. Netflix is set to premiere a remake of Little House on the Prairie. Showrunner Rebecca Sonnenschein says the series still resonates with the American dream. Set in the late 1800s, it follows the Ingalls family as they settle in the frontier. Sonnenschein emphasizes the importance of understanding diverse perspectives, highlighting interactions with the Osage Nation. For news at centralmoinfo.com, I'm Elena Doctorian.
13: Let's take a look at your closings at our report. September corn up 7.5 at 439, December up 8.25 at 460.25, March up 8.5 at 475.75. August soybeans up 13.5 at 1191.25, September up 11.25 at 1181.25, November up 8.5 at 1190. September Chicago wheat up 20 at 639.75, December up 20 at 654, March up 19.75 at 666.25. August live cattle down 5 cents at 235.20, October down 105 at 230.55, August feeder cattle down 155 at 354.60, September down 197 at 351.02, October down 197 at 347.35. August lean hogs are up 85 cents at 99. With this look at your closing settlement report, I'm Kaylin Lair on TFN, the Farm Net.

0: This is Lee Habib, and this is Our American Stories, the show where America is the star and the American people. 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Vincent Rocco Vargas is a former Army Ranger turned U.S. Customs and Border Protection agent. He's now an actor who has played the role of Gilberto Gilly Lopez on Mayans MC, a spinoff of the FX original hit series, Sons of Anarchy. Vargas is the author of Borderline, Defending the Homefront, a book printed under retired Navy SEAL Jocko Willink's publishing company. Here's Vincent Vargas with his story.
1: I was born in Los Angeles, California in 81. My grandmother wasn't a legal immigrant. She actually was born in Mexico, just on the other side of the border. Her sister was born on this side of the border, on the American side, and was an American citizen by birth. And she died at a very young age. And my grandmother took her identity just so she can be a legal citizen. And my mother, she wanted more for herself. And so when she turned 18, she had a family member out in Los Angeles. She had a change of clothes in a paper bag, a toothpaste, toothbrush, and I think it was $15, and a bus ticket to LA. My parents met when my mom, she stayed at an apartment building that my uncle, by chance, was a manager at. He was like making sure everything was good. And he calls my dad, who was in the Marines at the time. My father was forced to go to the Marines. It was either that or go to prison. He got into a gang fight moving to LA. The Puerto Rican kid joined a Mexican gang because that's what you do. He was part of that era where the fights were more with belts and chains and pipes and nothing else. Kind of the greasers versus the socias kind of thing. They settled right there in the LA area. You know, they struggled for a little bit. My father got out of the Marines and got into construction. He was a framer. He just was a hardworking person. During a rainy season as a framer, he had a file for unemployment. And when he went to the unemployment office, he saw a big poster for LA City firefighters. And he applied. And I remember our life completely changing dramatically one year from selling a small house, a two-bedroom

0: You heard a drive-by shooting, you're like, oh, that was probably on Figueroa, or that was probably on Orion. We were scared, you know, sometimes walking around at night, hanging out with friends, even if it wasn't had anything to do with gangs. It was just being in the area at the time. If a vehicle's driving slow, we always dropped to the ground and stayed low until it drove by, and we'd pop back up and continue our conversation like nothing ever happened. I didn't know myself to be good at anything other than baseball. I wasn't good at reading. I was dyslexic as a kid. It was undiagnosed for a long time, so I didn't know I had a problem. I just thought I was dumb. Got out of high school. I didn't pass an SAT, so I had to go to junior college for baseball, which was the path I wanted to go anyways because I believed I can get drafted faster that way. So I went to LA Valley Community College. And eventually, academics got the best of me again, just immaturity. I decided to join the military. I'm watching the news, and I'm seeing this Marine put the American flag over the statue of Saddam as they pull it down. It's a very iconic visual. I think we've all seen it. And I remember them interviewing his family and how proud of him they were. They were crying, and they were so proud of their own son. And I sat there watching this thinking, I don't know if my family has ever felt that way about me. I don't know if I've ever given them something to be that proud of me. And that idea hurt. I had lost the one thing that I thought I was good at. I have a daughter on the way who I want to be a dad. Like, I want to be a dad. And I have no money to support her. The next day, I showed up to the Army recruiting. I showed the recruiting station, tried to figure out which one I wanted. Eventually, I settled on the Army, the Special Operations. I saw the movie Black Hawk Down, and it inspired me to think if I would ever have the guts to take the fight to the enemy, I would like to test myself and see if I do. To watch these young men fight for something that they believe in. It felt like a baseball team, but with a different mission. You know, it felt like the camaraderie again. And I thought, well, if I die serving this country, all things are fulfilled. My daughter gets money. At the time, she would have got $400,000. My parents would have had a son who's a hero. And I wouldn't have to continue facing this world where I don't have baseball in it. And so I joined during a time of war, knowing that I was going to war as an infantryman with a Ranger contract. And after 6 months of waiting and two credit cards maxed out, because thinking I'm going to die anyway, so I ain't never going to have to pay this back, I went to the military. And 30 days after all my training, I find myself in Afghanistan. Fast forward, you know, in the 4 years of my military career, I lost a few friends, Sergeant Braz and Sergeant Brim. And it always gets me when I say their names, who are two of probably the best in our career field to ever do the job, which puts things into a weird perspective where you see life and say, well, they're the best. And they were killed. And where does that put me? It made me question if there was more out in the world that I could accomplish, and that if I need to get out before it's my time as well to be killed.
1: 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And there's that moment he sees the statue of Saddam Hussein topple. These Marines are holding up a flag, and the family is so proud of their son. And he's wondering, have I done anything in my life to earn such regard or respect from my own family? He joins the Army, and his life begins to change. When we come back, more of Vincent Rocco Vargas' story here on Our American Stories. 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
8: And we continue with our American stories and Vincent Rocco Vargas's story. Let's pick up where we last left off.
9: While in the military and seeing it all and seeing what I could do, I realized I wanted to live and I wanted to accomplish more and I wanted to be in my kids' lives. At that time getting out, I had three kids and I just wanted to be better for them. And so after the 4 years of special operations, three deployments, eventually I got the call to be a Border Patrol agent in 2009. And, you know, up until this point, my race and culture wasn't a topic of discussion. It was my race and my culture. I grew up in L.A., the melting pot. Even though I was Puerto Rican, I didn't know what that was. I was the only Puerto Rican there. I knew what Puerto Rican was from my grandmother, my cousins, and uncles. But, like, genuinely, I was Mexican by the way I was raised. I was Mexican by the culture my mother presented. But it wasn't something that we pushed onto people, or I felt I needed to be so proud of that I just shared it. I don't know. It wasn't a thing for us. And not that I'm not. I'm super proud of being Latino. I'm proud of being Mexican and Puerto Rican. I'm proud of both of those cultures, and I'll never deny them. But it wasn't that I ever had to. You know, I was in a world where everyone was a different race in LA. And in the military, no one cared about color. We cared about surviving. You know what I mean? So it wasn't as prevalent. When I went to Kentucky, I saw a bit of it. I thought it was funny when someone said, hey, those guys are called the Amigos when they're washing dishes in Texas Roadhouse. I'm like, what do you mean Amigos? What's their name? And they're like, I don't know. They call them Amigos. I'm like, what the f-? So I'd say, hey, what's your name? He said, Jose. I was like, okay, what's your name? Luis. Okay, cool. Jose and Luis. And I was like, that's so weird. They call them Amigos. But it was, I was so
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9: But then they didn't raise like me. In my class, there's Asians, there's blacks, there's whites, there's everything, and no one really cared. We just kind of existed. And sometimes we use our color of our skin or our cultures as a joke of connection, you know? And it was this really beautiful thing. And in the military, it's no different. So, and in baseball, it's no different. So to see it outside of it, and I didn't think anything of it. I'm just like, all right, well, whatever. Now, I'm a Border Patrol agent. And I'm starting to get these comments of, hey, dude, you're a Mexican. Why are you stopping your own people? And I was like, what? And I don't think I was articulate enough and had enough education on the topic to even speak on it. I was just confused. And so I found it fascinating that people didn't understand the difference of like being an American citizen, but as well as wanting to protect America, you know, after 9/11, this homeland security push. And then on the other side of also being proud of being Latino and Mexican. You know what I mean? And yeah, I remember my first apprehension. And in getting this job, I learned more about my culture. I asked my mom about my grandmother, right? I asked about how they were raised. I asked about her, you know, working in the field if she needed to, right? I asked about all, and I was fascinated. I was actually, the way I saw it, with my perception of it, was what a beautiful thing to see my family come from that to continue to grow. I saw it in a perspective of growth, and I saw that as the American way. The opportunity of what America presents. And so I was very proud of being American. I was very proud of my Mexican and Puerto Rican culture and what my parents have been able to provide for us and what I turn around want to provide for my kids. But then I'm getting the backlash of saying, hey, Vargas, ¿qué pasó? Vargas, what's up? What are you doing? You're Vargas. You know what I mean? You're Hispanic too. And it made me really, you know, I apprehended a woman, a man, and a little girl, and I saw a reflection of my own grandmother in there. And I thought, like, yeah, this is an interesting and very complex topic because my grandmother came over illegally. Huh. But here I am stopping those dreams. The duality of being a Border Patrol agent is being human enough to see the empathetic side of this immigration situation, but also being protective enough of your own people, your own family and friends to understand the security aspect needs to also be upheld. You know, the interesting perspective of the border is that there's some people that say that, why do we even have borders, right? And other people say, lock all the borders. And it really comes down to, like, if you want to understand the border and why we need a border, it's like, well, why do you need doors? You have a front door, I have a front door, but why do we choose to have a front door? Because we want to feel protected. And I'll take it even deeper, that everyone chooses how much protection they choose to have on their own house, right? Some people have alarms, some people have gated communities, and we all choose that. Why? Because we all want to feel secure. And in that, you know, in that micro version of like us personally, in the macro, it's the border. In that same version of you wanting to have a front door in your house and that you want to be able to address anyone that comes to your door and whether you allow them into your house or when you can tell them they can leave, right? No one comes over for a party and stays for 12 days. You're like, oh, it's time to go home, big guy. You know what I mean? But us in our own house, we choose who we allow in our house and who we don't, right? Because of sometimes the fear of safety, security. And in that same thought process, it's no different than our borders. We should know who comes across our borders, what's their intentions, how long they choose to plan to stay. And if we don't, well, then we open ourselves up for some serious risk. And I fear these outliers who don't believe in the American way of life. It's just the reality of it. And so when there's an argument about the border, I'm always like, well, you choose to protect your house. We should be allowed to protect our own country, which inadvertently is our house. And so I hope that when people hear that perspective, they kind of understand it a little bit better. When you're in the Border Patrol Academy, there's a portion of it where they want to make sure you know how to swim. There's some like basics to that because you work potentially in the Rio Grande River where we have a lot of drowning deaths a year. Not the Border Patrol per se, but illegal migrants attempting to cross. One day it was like, man, I was pretty new in the Border Patrol and I was with a senior guy, and we're driving. We see a group try and cross, and we hear the commotion. Someone's drowning. Someone lost their footing, and they're starting to drown. And I looked at my supervisor. I was like, what can we do? He's like, nothing. And I'm like, what do you mean? Nothing.
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9: I don't recommend it, Lars. I don't recommend it. Look, I'm a really good swimmer. I grew up in L.A. I swam since I was 4. I did the whole beach thing, so I know what I'm doing. He said, if you want to. I took off my gun belt. I took off all my stuff. I actually ripped my top off so fast that the sleeve cuff stayed on. And so I'm

0: my underwear, a green shirt, and a cuff still on, and I jump in there to try and save this dude. I jumped in, and the water was cold. It took my breath away for a second, and I knew it was coming, so I was prepared for the mental. I was like, okay, let's go. Boom, boom, boom, boom, boom. I start swimming, get close to him. Eventually, as I get close, I'm thinking like, all right, I'm going to grab him, and I'm going to want him to pull me down. We get washed up upon a short spot, and we stand up and look at each other, and it was this really odd moment of in the middle of the Rio Grande River where he hadn't crossed anything where he's illegal and I'm not crossing any further. So we kind of looked at each other. He said, gracias. And I said, for what? I didn't do nothing, but okay. I turned around and walked back, and it was a really weird moment. But, you know, it raises the question, why is he crossing a river if he can't swim? Why did any of these people do it? And that's what most, I think, people who don't understand this, they don't get to see. And so I think they lose the context of the human aspect of this. Their lives are in a position where they're willing to risk their life for a chance at America. There's people in America that don't even appreciate our country that much.
1: And we've been listening to Vincent Rocco Vargas. He's a former Army Ranger turned U.S. Customs and Border Protection agent. And he's been sharing with us the story of his family heritage, his time in Iraq, and his time just seeing carnage, seeing friends killed, coming back wanting to do something for his family, wanting to be a good father, wanting to be a good provider, and also wanting to serve. And describing the border situation in a way that very few people in America can, as both a man of Mexican and Puerto Rican heritage, but yet also explaining that we have to protect not just our borders, but our house, the American house. And yet having that empathy to connect to those people who are coming across the border, coming across the Rio Grande, and risking their lives to come here. And that appreciation for what the American dream represents, the magnet that it is. When we come back, more of Vincent Rocco Vargas' story here on Our American Stories.
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11: Let's take a look at your closings at our report. September corn up 7.5 at 439, December up 8.25 at 460.25, March up 8.5 at 475.75. August soybeans up 13.5 at 1191.25, September up 11.25 at 1181.25, November up 8.5 at 1190. September Chicago wheat up 20 at 639.75, December up 20 at 654, March up 19.75 at 666.25. August live cattle down 5 cents at 235.20, October down 105 at 230.55, August feeder cattle down 155 at 354.60, September down 197 at 351.02, October down 197 at 347.35. August lean hogs are up 85 cents at 99. With this look at your closing settlement report, I'm Kaylin Lair on TFN The Farm Net.
1: And we continue with Our American Stories and Vincent Rocco Vargas's story. Let's pick up where we last left off.
0: There's people in America that take it for granted. They crap all over our own country, but they don't realize people are losing their lives just the attempt for an opportunity to work, to make money, for safety, so they don't get killed from cartel or the corruption. And that same exact river where I was, my buddy working boat crew, and a lady sees his boat pull up, and they're trying to pull up a couple people who are stranded, and she throws a baby at him. And he luckily catches the baby, and he was so mad. He's like, why would she throw this baby? And he starts telling her in Spanish, like, hey, what's wrong with you? And she looked at him and said, you don't know my life. In that moment, he said, you're right. I don't. We can't sit here and try and make a determination of, like, why are they coming to our country? Well, we know why. They're scared for their lives. They want opportunity. They want a chance at a life. And they're willing to throw their baby at you just so that baby can have a better opportunity at this, at what this is, this beautiful country that gives opportunity. It's no different than my mother, my grandmother coming across and creating this world that's put me in the position I am today. It's no different. And it put me in a really odd position as a border patrol agent. And I said, you know what? I really love this job and what it does and what it can do. And what more can I do? I thought if I became a medic and saved as many lives as possible, I'd be paying off a debt of guilt that I can face my God in heaven and say, was that enough? Did I earn my way back? And I know that's not how my God would see it, but that's how my heart felt. I felt I had to pay back. I had to save as many souls as I possibly could to feel worthy of heaven. And I became a medic, and I was able to save a lot of lives. for the special operations side of the Border Patrol, a side of the Border Patrol that most don't know, the humanitarian side of us, saving as many lives as possible daily on the border. The Border Patrol Special Operations Group saves more lives than any other organization on the border. The Border Patrol as a whole stops more drugs than any other organization in the nation. And so the humanitarian side of this job, this really beautiful, delicate, complex job, was what I did for the last portion, 5 years of my career. You know, the Border Patrol has to deal with a lot of the
12: best
0: cartel
12: local and national
0: situation.
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0: When I say the cartel, it's more like
12: KWIX
0: drug smuggling organizations, multiple different cartels, but they're all drug smuggling organizations as well as human smuggling organizations. And then there's always a fear that the cartel is going to do something on our side of the country, on our side to slow us down, to hurt us. You hear threats about it. But, you know, there's this weird copacetic kind of balance that happens on the border with us and the cartel. It's this, it's not any kind of written law or anything, but it's essentially the cat and mouse game of this all. They get enough of cross that they're happy, and we stop enough that we're happy. The checks and balances are good to go for both sides. And not intentionally, it's just the way, the nature of the beast. But if at any point a smuggler gets out of hand, if they decide to bring a gun and they engage on one of our Border Patrol agents, which has happened, everything changes. We will bring in a massive amount of security personnel, bodies, and we will shut down that border better than ever. And that hurts the cartel even more. And so in this really weird balance of it all, the cartel doesn't allow that. If someone does step out of hand, you'll see them not directly message Border Patrol, but public news. You'll see that they will either kill whoever did it, or they'll bring him and drop him off at the border and say, hey, these are the guys. They try and correct that wrong because they want homeostasis on the border, their version of homeostasis on the border as much as possible, so their business could run as usual. It's this very weird dynamic that it's like I said, it's not a written rule. It's just this weird version of a balance at the border that is kind of managed by the cartel on their side. And as well as if it gets out of hand on our side, they tend to clean that up themselves as well. It's interesting. With apprehensions on the border, I think, you know, most people talk about, you know, Mexicans across the border. But, you know, because of proximity, there's a lot of Mexicans who do, right? But the biggest thing you see is OTMs, they call it, is other than Mexicans. And that's a kind of a term that name has kind of been determined by the cartel actually in their smuggling efforts and how they label them. But as well as outside of OTMs or other than Mexicans, you have exotics as well. And so we have currently right now, I think there's more other than Mexicans and exotics coming across the border daily. You know, at one point there was more Venezuelans, Haitians, Asians who are coming across the border currently at this time. So, you know, it's just any kind of illegal immigration has to be kind of identified as that, because it's random who crosses that border, and random so much so that, you know, it wasn't uncommon for us to catch people on the terrorists' watch list or the FBI's most wanted list. You know, where else can you circumvent a system by crossing the southern border by trying to get away or not be detected through you know, ports of entry? This job is a lot more intricate than the world really knows, and I think it's important for people to kind of get more educated on it. John Leguizamo did a one-man show once, and I was probably 13 at the time I saw it. In an hour, he made me laugh, cry, smile, question everything, and that was heavy for a 13-year-old kid to feel all that. It was like, wow, what a special thing. And I knew I wanted to try and do the same for others. And so I resigned from the Border Patrol, and I said, it's time to focus on my family, my four kids. I was a single father of four kids, and my career that would give me more time with them. And so I have committed back to my family, I've committed back to my God, and I've committed to the pursuit of being an actor and writer in a way that is valuable for society. It's been a challenge, you know what I mean? Because the entertainment industry is a fight. It's a dogfight, you know? And I was fortunate enough to show up to LA at the right place at the right time for an audition and landed a role in Mayans. I started off as a guest star, then became a season regular in season 3, and then became a writer in season 5. And currently working on a few other projects that I hope I can continue to be a messenger of valuable content and telling stories that inspire and motivate like the people who did that before me.
1: And a terrific job on the production, editing, and storytelling by our own Greg Hengler. And a special thanks to Vincent Rocco Vargas, former Army Ranger turned U.S. Customs and Border Protection agent, turned medic, turned actor. And of course, when you're an actor and then you start to write, you're what we are, you're a storyteller. And we love sharing stories of every dimension of American life, old and new. And we never do issues here on this show. And this was not an immigration issue. In the end, it was a human issue. And it was a human story, not an immigration story. And being on the border, as he said, is a beautiful, delicate, and complex job. And boy, must it be. Especially when you're seeing those kids coming across the Rio Grande, some of them whom you know are being trafficked by cartels, and yet having to do your job, which is protect the American house, and how to do that with dignity, and how to do that with honor, and with self-respect. And indeed, that's why he became a medic, because in the end, he wanted to just focus on that humanitarian side of being a Border Patrol agent. And then, of course, leaving that, recommitting to his family, to his faith, and becoming an actor. And in the end, becoming a storyteller. The story of Vincent Rocco Vargas here on Our American Stories.
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1: This is Lee Habib, and this is Our American Stories. Up next, a story from Carlos Aguilar. Let's get into the story. Take it away, Carlos.
25: I was born in San Salvador, El Salvador, during the internal conflict that was going on within the government and guerrilla warfare fighting. It got too dangerous. The final breaking point for my family, specifically my grandfather, was the assassination of the Archbishop Oscar Romero. And he basically took all his life savings, gave it to my mother and to my grandmother, and said, take this baby and don't come back. So we got to Chicago, inner city. I started gangbanging when I was 12. There was numerous times where either the house would get shot up, the car would get shot at, I would get shot at. And after I graduated, I was like, well, if it took me 6 years of high school, it's probably gonna take me 10 years of college. And college is not free. So I ended up getting three jobs. And then lo and behold, one day I was off from all three. I was just sitting in front of my house. Little Dodge Neon comes driving by. He pulls in the driveway and he goes, hey, you know who I am? Nope, no clue. And he's like, I'm a Marine. You ever thought about joining? It's like, I probably would if I qualify, but I don't think I qualify. He goes, well, that's my job to see if we could find that. So about 3 weeks pass, and then I get this random phone call because I filled out that form. He's like, hey, Aguilar. You are in line.
26: 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Joining for America at Night
25: you
26: with
25: have
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25: a felony.
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25: we need to take care of that first. And I'm like, yeah, I told you, man. I didn't want to lie to you. He goes, oh no, but we could work with that. Deep down, I actually didn't tell him the other issue that I had with the gangs. Like, that's awesome, you know, that he was able to help me legally. But now the other part is, all right, what do I do? Because I'm starting thinking this privately, like, you know. I just don't tell no one and just leave. Like, I could do it. But then, okay, retaliation might come with one of my siblings or my parents or someone I love or care about. So I'm like, yeah, I can't do that. I was panicking, doing all this. And finally, I'm like, you know what? I'm just going to do it. So here we are, like a group of like 40, 50 people. This was in the summer, you know, having our regular little gang meeting or whatnot. I'm talking about children. Age of 11 to 12 to like men that just got out of prison or men that were still in it in their 40s. You know, we're discussing all our gang matters, and at the end they conclude like, all right, does anybody have anything to say or whatever? And I'm like, well, here it comes. All right, I don't know how you guys are going to see this or take this and everything, but I decided to join the Marines. And it felt forever, but there was a small pause, maybe about 10, 15 seconds, where no, it just went dead silent. And everyone was just staring at me. And my heart was throbbing because I'm like, oh, here it goes. Or either I get killed, I get jumped, or something. And then the younger kids, you know, 13, 14 years, like, ah, screw him. He's a sellout. Let's mess him up, this, that, and everything. And of course, finally, the older ones were like, hey, quiet, calm down. Like, what is this you're trying to do, man? And I'm like, well, I've lost friends, loved ones. And, you know, I've been in and out of jail. It took me 6 years of high school. And this is something that I just don't want to further do and everything. It's like, we're like family. Like, if that's what you want to know, we'll understand and we'll respect that. And just know that whenever you come back home, if you need us, we're here. Okay, so I could join? Yeah, man, just good luck and everything. A burden had lifted over me, and I'm like, all right, like, I was planning the worst, and I'm like, this is good. I lived that gang life for a lot of years. I was in and out of jail to the point where my parents had to move. So everything and anything that I would ever tell them, they didn't believe. They're like, oh, here we go, one of your other stories. So when I told my parents that I was joining the Marines, they're like, oh, here we go, another scam, this, that, whatever. But the one person that never lost faith in what I said and did was my grandmother. So when I told her of my plan of what I was doing, she's like, you know what? I've been praying to God that one day he would answer my prayers, and this day has finally come that you're gonna do something good with your life. And I'm like, yes, ma'am, I'm gonna go. Granted, I didn't stop cold turkey hanging around with the people that were affiliated with gangs and everything. So for whatever reason, I thought it was a good idea to go have one last hoorah with the buddies. So I go out and don't come back home till like 4:30 in the morning. I was drunk, smelling like smoke, and all the lights in the house were on. And I found it weird for that time. I go in through the back as always. Everyone's awake. My brothers, my sister, my parents in the kitchen. And my mom just comes straight to me. While you've been out there effing with your friends and everything, your grandma just died. And just smacks me across the face, immediately sobering up. And I'm like, what are you talking about? I just talked to her a couple days ago. No, this can't be. And I'm just going through all the emotions, punching the air, punching the wall, going mad, crazy. I call the recruiter. Hey, man, I know you're supposed to pick me up today, but I'm not going. What do you mean? My grandma just died, and I'm going to El Salvador to her funeral and everything. So I'm not doing it. I quit. 2-3 days later, we buried her. I started calming down more, and I was like, well, you know what? My grandma's last memories of me was knowing that I was going to do something good with my life. So let not her life go in vain. So when I go back home, I'm going to fulfill what I told her that I was going to do, and I was going to join the United States Marine Corps. I was already 18, so I didn't need permission from my mother. So the following day, the recruiter comes knocking on the door. Hey, how you doing, Mrs. Aguilar? Sergeant Goose, man, I'm just here to pick up your son. My son? What do you mean? Did he not tell you? About what? That he was gonna join the Marines. Well, I thought he was lying. I didn't know. I thought he made it up. No, I'm actually here to pick him up. No,
4: keeping
25: no,
4: you company overnight. It's Run Eye Radio from midnight till 5.
25: I didn't know this at the time.
4: Quicks,
25: she either experienced
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25: witnessed
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25: some of
4: Cameron.
25: The atrocities that were going in El Salvador, and was afraid that something like that I would be involved in, or even worse, you know, with some type of war the U.S. will cause. She runs into her bedroom, goes into her drawer, and like pulls out her savings. And she's trying to bribe the recruiter. Here's this money. Take it. Just pretend like you never seen him. And Sergeant Guzman is looking at me, and he's like, Aguilar, what's going on with your mom? He's like, and I'm like, Mom, I got to do this. He's like, no, please don't leave me. Your grandma just left you. You don't leave me, please, no, and everything. Then Sergeant Guzman turns around and tells her, ma'am, I'm taking your boy away, but I promise you, I will bring you back a man. From day one, chaos, misery. I didn't know how to prepare for boot camp. I didn't know what it was. Here I am, ex-gangbanger. Of course, I had adrenaline, so they come in my face and start screaming at me. And Chicago mentality kicks in and push them like, get away from who the hell are you screaming at him? That was the worst thing to do. Next you know, I have like 10 drill instructors all around me. Oh, welcome to our world. Who do you think you are? Blah, blah. We're the biggest gang out there and everything. And from there on, I had labeled myself and the drill instructors made sure that every day that I woke up, I was demanded on. I was stressed out. It was miserable. I used to damn their names. I hated them. I would wish and pray every night when they would leave the squad bay that they would get in a car wreck. That's how bad I hated them. But after a while, I was like, you know what? I hate them, but I want to earn their respect more than anything else. Becoming a drill instructor myself, slowly, what the Marine Corps says of breaking you down and building back up, little did I know that it started happening without even me knowing. Come family day, the day prior to graduation, unbeknownst to me at the time, I didn't even know my family had flew in to see me, because kind of turned my back on everything because of the passing of my grandmother. Because I'm like, you know what? He was a God-fearing woman that devoted her life to faith. And even then, when I needed her the most, she was gone. But here I see two people from afar running towards me. And the next you know, as they're getting closer, I'm like, oh my God, it's my parents. My mom is running with this huge picture frame that she had got of my grandmother, color penciled with her in the background. And then in the bottom right corner is a picture of me in my dress blues. So I was like, wow, that was amazing. It was one of the best feelings I ever had. This is what I mean by things happen for a reason. If it wasn't for her passing, I would have never continued to be a Marine. If it wasn't for her passing, I would have done all these other additional things that have made me a better person, better human being, family member, son, father. You might not know right then and there why it happens to you, but eventually it'll come to life.
1: And a terrific job on the production, editing, and storytelling by our own James Joski, our intern from Hillsdale College and his debut piece. And also to Caleb Robinson, our intern from Ole Miss. And what a story we heard, the story of Carlos Aguilar and his family escaping war-torn El Salvador, only to find themselves on Chicago city streets. And then that grandmother and her death prompted a major change and is responsible for a remarkable change in Carlos Aguilar's life and destiny. From gang life to Marine life, the story of Carlos Aguilar here on Our American Stories.
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17: NBC News Radio, I'm Chris Caraccio. It's set to be another scorching hot weekend across the country. Forecasters are warning of dangerous heat and stifling humidity beginning today and continuing into next week, starting in the upper plains and spreading towards the east coast. Montana and North Dakota could see temperatures in the upper 90s. The 5-day evidentiary hearing in the Charlie Kirk murder case in Utah is now over, with a decision from the judge pending. Judge Tony Graff will now decide in the coming weeks if Tyler Robinson will face trial for murdering Kirk after being presented evidence all week related to the case. President Trump will allow a bipartisan housing bill to become law without him signing it. That's according to the White House. The president has refused to sign the bill into law since it was sent to his desk in protest of Congress not passing the Save America Act. Embattled Maine Democrat Graham Platner says he'll drop out of the race for Senate Monday after suspending his bid earlier this week due to allegations of sexual assault that he's denied. A number of Democrats are already vying to be the party's new nominee to run against Republican incumbent Senator Susan Collins in November. Meta is violating the European Union's digital laws because Instagram and Facebook have addictive designs. Matt Mattinson has more.
19: That's according to a preliminary report from the European Commission that found the tech company didn't consider the risks when adding features like infinite scrolling, push notifications, and personalized recommendation systems. If the findings hold, Meta could face fines of up to 6% of its annual revenue. Meta rejected the report, arguing it didn't take into account significant steps the company has taken to protect children.
17: King Charles and Queen Camilla are marking a rare meeting with Prince Harry, his two children, and Meghan, the Duchess of Sussex. Prince Archie and Princess Lilibet have reunited with their grandfather, King Charles, for the first time in 4 years. Archie and Lily are being raised in California, where the Duke and Duchess of Sussex relocated after stepping back as working members of the royal family in 2020. I'm Chris Caraccio, NBC News Radio.
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27: A Moberly woman is being held at the Randolph County Jail on a first-degree domestic assault charge. On Thursday the 9th, an officer arrived at the residence after a concerning call from one of the household members. The caller reported that 33-year-old Samantha Edwards had chased her romantic partner out of the house wielding an object. The caller believed that Edwards was attempting to stab the victim. When leaving the scene, the officer located a 6-inch knife and later located the victim, who had a laceration across his back. Edwards claimed in an interview later that the victim's injury was the result of her throwing a trash can at him, but the injury was not consistent with that claim. Edwards' court date is July 13th. Missouri officials say they are working to crack down on robocalls as residents continue to receive scam calls day and night. Attorney General Catherine Hanaway says Americans received nearly 30 million robocalls and texts last year, with close to $2 billion lost in scams. Missouri is part of the Anti-Robocall Multistate Litigation Task Force, pushing the FCC to cut off scammers' access to legitimate phone numbers and targeting companies responsible for mass calling. Hanaway urges Missourians to report unwanted calls directly to her office so they can be added to the state's Do Not Call list. Residents can call 1-866-BUZZ-OFF. 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Governor Mike Kehoe has signed 6 bills into law aimed at public safety, military families, and online protections for children. During a Capitol ceremony Thursday, Kehoe signed HB 1740, creating Bentley and Mason's Law, requiring child support for anyone convicted of a fatal DWI that kills a parent or guardian. The bill also increases penalties for negligent and repeat DWI offenders. Kehoe signed HB 1830, requiring age verification on adult websites, enforced by the Missouri Attorney General. Additional measures include updates to military family relief grants, cybersecurity authority for the Missouri National Guard, statewide fire safety standards, ambulance district changes, and public employee retirement system updates. An incident on the 9th of July left a train off the tracks in Warrensburg. 25 cars diverted off the tracks into a field between Missouri Highway 13 and Northeast Road 501. Officials say no hazardous materials were released and no injuries have been reported. For news at CentralMoInfo.com, I'm Elena Doctorian.
2: Let's take a look at your closing Sentinel report. September corn up 7.5 at 439, December up 8.25 at 460.25, March up 8.5 at 475.75. August soybeans up 13.5 at 1191.25, September up 11.25 at 1181.25, November up 8.5 at 1190. September Chicago wheat up 20 at 639.75, December up 20 at 654, March up 19.75 at 666.25. August live cattle down 5 cents at 235.20, October down 105 at 230.55, August feeder cattle down 155 at 354.60, September down 197 at 351.02, October down 197 at 347.35. August lean hogs are up 85 cents at 99. With this look at your closing sentiment report, I'm Kaylin Lair on TFN, the Farm Net.
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13: I'm Greg Bell, and we'll open with a mysterious crime fighter. And then later is our weekly visit with Chandu, the magician. The Green Hornet was first and foremost a radio creation, launching out of Detroit station WXYZ in 1936 and airing into the early 1950s. This episode, with original lead Al Hodge, aired back on July 18th of 1939.
14: The Green Hornet. He hunts the biggest of all game, public enemies that even the G-Men cannot reach, the Green Hornet.

0: With his faithful valet, Cato, Britt Reed, daring young publisher, matches wits with the underworld, risking his life that criminals and racketeers within the law may feel its weight by the sting of the Green Hornet. Ride with Britt Reed as he races toward another thrilling adventure. The Green Hornet strikes again.
1: Hurry, Cato. We're out to break up the war on the waterfront.
2: Come on. Get that cargo hoist filled. Move those boxes.
3: What's the rush, friend?
2: None of that, Wolf. Delay or no delay, we're doing the job. Shorty, Hick, put some muscle into it. Joe, make sure of that cable. When we swing this load aboard, I don't want nothing to slip.
4: Say, you, are you the boss here?
2: Who wants to know?
3: Yeah, that's him.
4: Are you in charge or aren't you?
2: I am. Now look, mister, I'm busy.
4: Well, you're not busy enough. What's all the delay on this job?
2: What's it to you?

0: that's 2 days.
1: Bad loading, that's what.
0: Rotten equipment, you mean.
1: Look here, Trask, I've dealt with your union before.
0: Our union's always been on the level.
1: That's correct, up until now.
0: Are you saying I'm not on the level?
1: I am.
0: Look here, mister. You may have been a sea captain and bossed around a lot of sailors, but here on this wharf, I'm nobody's man but my own. Do you know that a whole dozen bales of wheat slipped off that hoist and landed plunk in 20 feet of green water?
1: I do, and what's more, I think you did it deliberately.
0: So as we could get more pay, huh?
1: Sure, you're being paid for this job on a time basis, so you drag it out all you can and blame it on my boat.
0: One more crack like that and we pull out of this job.
1: I'm losing $1,000 an hour for this delay, and I hold you responsible.
0: Try it and see what you get.
2: Hey, Crash, he's all loaded, ready to hoist.
0: Okay. Hey, you on deck. You with the donkey engine.
3: Yeah.
1: Is that net full of boxes going aboard that way?
0: What's wrong with it, Jensen?
1: It looks top heavy to me.
0: My gang loaded that. They know what they're doing. You want your boat to clear port tonight, don't you?
1: Of course.
0: Then shut up and mind your own business. Okay, hoist her up for number one hatch.
3: All right. Hold that guy rope. Bring her clear the deck rail. Up higher.
0: Hey, clear that fore deck.
1: Heavy to me.
0: Getting there, isn't she? Be over that hatch in a second.
3: Watch it! The cable snap!
1: Let her down! Let her down!
0: Swing it in, fast!
1: Watch that hoist of the other cable snap! She'll smash!
2: Keep going! Look out!
1: I told you it was overloaded!
3: Crash the deck! Move in the hatch!
0: Get up there, you lugs!
2: That cable was rotten, Crash!
0: Stow the truck! Get up there, all of you! Clear away that wreckage!
1: This settles it, Trask! Get your crew off this dock!
0: Huh?
1: Hey, you're fired!
0: What? Listen, Jensen, we got a contract. You can't fire us.
1: Union or no union, you're fired!
0: So, blaming us because of your rotten equipment.
1: Trask, I'll tell you something else. Someone phoned and told me that unless I paid $5,000, this job would run into trouble.
0: What?
1: I didn't believe it before I come here, but now I'm convinced it's true. And what's more, I think you're the man that's after that dough.
0: Why, you little...
1: All I have so far is suspicions, but that's enough for me. After the way you've been handling this job, now get out and stay out.
0: All right, Jensen, we'll go. But the union's gonna have plenty to say about this.
1: Let them. I'll take it up with the Board of Arbitration.
0: Go ahead. Meantime, you can't get anyone else.
1: I can get plenty.
0: My men are walking out, but we're picketing this place.
1: Picketing?
0: Yeah, Jensen. Starting right now, you're up against a strike.

no pipe.

0: Silver and snakes, Casey. But can you imagine that guy Trask asking for a bribe?
1: Mm-hmm.
0: It says right here in the paper. Jensen accuses Trask of asking for $5,000.
1: Uh-huh.
0: Holy crow, is that all you got to say, Casey? Just plain mm-hmm.
1: Oh, what's the use of trying to get any typing done with you around here, expert?
0: But golly, youngster, a bribe. Don't it make your blood boil?
1: There's no proof that Trask demanded that money.
0: Proof, is it? What more proof do you need? Ain't it a fact that there's been all that damage on the triple stripe loading job?
1: Mm-hmm.
0: And ain't the Board of Arbitration chicken up to find out about Jensen's charge that Trask been doing it deliberately?
1: Oh, you make me sick.
0: Huh? Ain't you feeling well?
1: No, I'm not. Trask has always had a good reputation, and there's never been any trouble between the longshoremen and the shipowners before.
0: Good gravy, Casey. You ain't sticking up for Trask.
1: I certainly am, until it's proved otherwise.
2: Hi, Casey. Axford. Where's the boss?
1: You got something, Lowry?
2: Well, me and Clicker went over to the offices of the Triple Stripe Line and interviewed Jensen.
0: He runs the whole shebang, don't he?
1: Quiet, Axford.
2: And then we went over to the docks and interviewed Trask.
1: Oh, come to the point. Did you get anything?
2: Casey, all we got was plenty of nothing.
0: Golly, I could have done that myself.
2: For once, you're right, Michael.
1: Is the strike still going?
2: And how? Unless the Board of Arbitration gets Jensen and Trask together, it's going to spread. It'll be war on the waterfront for sure.
3: Did you talk to Jensen and Trask, Lowry?
2: Yeah.
1: But he didn't get anything, Mr. Reed.
3: Oh, is that true, Lowry?
2: Both of them are sticking by their guns, boss. Jensen insists that Trask deliberately sabotaged the job.
3: And Trask?
2: Trask swears up and down that his gang were doing all they could to load Jensen's boat as fast as they could. He blames the delay on poor equipment on Jensen's ship.
1: And did you ask him about this bribe business, Lowry?
2: Did I? He almost tossed me out.

0: the window when I brought it up. Boy, has he got a temper, and Jensen's just as bad. The Board of Arbitration's going to have a tough time getting those two together.
1: It's already done.
0: Huh?
1: I just spoke to Sligby. He says Jensen and Trask are meeting at his place in half an hour.
2: Sligby?
0: Unbutton your ears, Axford. Sligby's the politician in charge of the Board of Arbitration.
1: Well, Laurie, take Miss Binney and get over there. Get the story and picture.
0: Right, boss.
1: Hold it.
0: Yeah?
1: That place will be jammed front and rear with longshoremen. They're big and tough, apt to resent outsiders. Axford, you go along with Laurie and Miss Binney, just in case.
2: Huh? Me, Reed? Why, golly, you mean I'm going out on a reporter job?
1: Get going.
2: Well, glory be. When I get me theory proved, I'll
0: come
2: back
0: on,
2: here.
0: Bodyguard. When those two get together, there's going to be fireworks, and I don't want to miss it.
3: I regret to say I'm afraid you've missed it.
4: Gosh, Mr. Sligby, you mean there hasn't been any meeting?
0: We got here on the double.
3: Jensen and Trask have both left by different exits.
0: Is the strike settled?
3: It's worse, if anything. No sooner they sat down than Jensen repeated his accusation.
4: You mean about that bribe?
3: Yes.
0: But why should Trask or anyone else figure they could get $5,000 out of Jensen?
3: Very simple. It's worth much more than that for Jensen to get his ship loaded in a way.
0: Yeah, this strike is costing him plenty.
4: But what makes him think Trask is trying anything like that?
3: The accidents. The delay in loading.
4: You mean Trask really did things?
3: I don't think so, but Jensen does, even though he has no proof. My private opinion is that Jensen would be wiser if he paid.
0: What?
3: Oh, this is off the record, you understand. Not for publication. But it would save the situation.
4: Well, that's a funny attitude for the head of the Board of Arbitration to take.
3: Perhaps it is. However, I think...
5: Hey, Clicker! Bring your cameras. They're outside.
4: Who, Axford?
5: Jensen and Trask. And aren't they having words?
0: Wow, come on, Clicker.
4: Lucky I got this camera set for an inside shot.
5: They ain't inside. They're right out in the street. With the whole mob around them.
0: Which way, Axford?
5: Here. Right on the other side of this door.
4: There they are.
5: Look at it. Jensen's waving a note under Trask's nose.
0: Shut up, Axford. I want to hear this.
6: What about this note, Trask? Demanding $5,000 from me, telling me to expect a phone call tonight.
7: I didn't send that note, Jensen.
6: Then who did? I'll tell you another thing, Trask. I've talked to a lot of other ship owners.
7: Well?
6: They've told me that in the past they've had to pay bribes just like this one. They paid up and shut up. But no one can browbeat me. I'm telling the world about it.
7: Go ahead. One more crack that I'm the guy who sent that note.
6: You did, and you and your whole mob of muscle men here can't shut me up.
7: Stock him, Trask.
8: He can't talk that way.
0: Okay. Use that camera, Clicker. Now.
4: I am. And what a shot. The whole mob with Trask and Jensen right in the middle.
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10: I'm weatherology meteorologist Derek Height with a significant weather update. A severe thunderstorm warning has been issued until 5 p.m. this evening for Carroll, Sheraton, Livingston, and Saline counties. This cluster of storms has the potential for both large hail and strong straight-line winds. Penny-sized hail and winds up to 60 miles an hour are likely as it moves east at 40 miles an hour. For your safety, stay inside and away from windows until the storm passes. Large hail and strong winds can easily shatter glass, causing injury. If you're caught outside, take shelter in a sturdy building or a hardtop car. Take shelter now. Again, a severe thunderstorm warning continues until 5 p.m. this evening for Carroll, Sheraton, Livingston, and Saline counties. Bear in mind, this line of storms has the potential for penny-sized hail and wind gusts to 60 miles an hour. Stay tuned for additional updates. I'm meteorologist Derek Height.
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1: Used honesty like that?
2: Then why should his right-hand man be grinning like a banshee?
1: I don't know, expert. I don't know. But perhaps there might be a way to find out.

0: That evening in his apartment, Brett Reed showed a copy of the photograph to Cato, his faithful valet and the only living man to know him as the Green Hornet.
1: Of course, it's quite possible that this man Wolf was grinning about some perfectly private matter. Still, why should he choose a time like that?
2: Very strange, Mr. Brett.
1: Yeah, well, Jensen had just accused Trask of trying to force him to pay out $5,000. The longshoremen were all enraged at the accusation, except Wolf.
2: Perhaps Mr. Jensen was correct.
1: I don't believe Trask would try a stunt like that, kiddo. From what I know of him, he's as honest as Jensen.
2: Then who could it be?
1: Well, someone's trying to get that money from Jensen. Someone who's in a position to keep a strike going until his demand is met.
2: The head of a union?
1: No, not the union, Cato. They're all sincere men. There is a Jensen, of course. Yet, we know that other shipowners have paid out money secretly.
2: Yes, that's what Mr. Jensen said.
1: If this man Wolf is serving two bosses, he may be the one clue to this whole setup. Cato, we're going to find out why Wolf was grinning.
2: Where are you going?
1: To the car. I want you with me to stay in the machine while I make a phone call.
2: Yes, sir.
0: With Cato at the wheel, the sleek black beauty raced through the city streets. It stopped near Wolf's home. Bitrude entered a phone booth and called Wolf.
3: Yeah, what do you want?
1: Wolf, the boss wants you to come over right away.
3: The boss? Who do you mean?
1: You know who I mean. It's about the triple stripe business.
3: You calling for Trask?
1: You know very well who it is. I can't mention names on the phone. Hurry it up.
3: Okay, I'll be right over.
1: Now to get back to Cato and the Black Beauty. When Wolf leaves his place, he's going to be followed by the Green Hornet.

0: After phoning Wolf, Brithreed rejoined Cato and the Black Beauty.
1: I called Wolf and told him to go to his boss's place at once, Cato. If he's on the level, he'll go in the direction of Trask's home. If he's working for someone else, we'll learn who by trailing him when he leaves his house.
2: He's coming out now, Mr. Bates.
1: Yes, that's Wolf. I recognize him from his picture. He's getting in a cab.
2: Yes, sir.
1: Cato, look. That cab is going east in the opposite direction from Trask's place. Wolf is crooked. Don't lose him. I want to learn who his real boss is.
0: Keeping a safe distance behind, Cato trailed the cab until it stopped.
2: He's getting out now, Mr. Bates.
1: Don't stop, Cato. Go right by.
3: I think I know whose home that is.
1: I do, Cato. That's Slickby's home. Look, Slickby's getting Wolf in right now. Keep going.
3: So that's who it is. Slickby, head of the Board of Arbitration. Instead of settling those labor disputes, he starts them.
1: Head for Jensen's place, Cato. I want to ask him some questions about a certain note.
4: Clock and still no phone call. Blast this strike situation. I have a good mind to sell the triple stripe line and get a farm in the country. Strikes and bribery.
5: Why don't you pay that $5,000, Jensen?
4: Who the devil?
5: You're losing money every hour.
4: You! You're masked! A gun!
5: You gonna pay that $5,000 or do you want the strike to get worse?
4: I've seen pictures of that mask. You're the Green Hornet.
5: Answer me, Jensen.
4: I'll never pay, not for Trask or anyone. Not even for the Green Hornet.
5: You received a note about that payment, didn't you?
4: If you're in with Trask, you know I did.
5: The Green Hornet works alone. Trask did not write that note.
4: Tell me another.
5: I've no time to argue. Give me the note.
4: Making believe you don't know, eh?
5: Hand it over.
4: Here. I don't mean to follow out the blasted instructions anyhow.
3: According to this, you're to attach $5,000 in small bills to a life belt and throw it from Pier 92. As soon as you receive further instructions.
5: Where is that money?
4: I haven't got it.
3: You may say that, Jensen, but I saw your eyes turn toward the desk. That's where it is, huh? $5,000. Very nice.
4: Give me that.
5: Remember, I have a gun, Jensen. I don't want to use it unless I have to. So you had decided to pay after all.
4: Well, yes, I did. I can't prove Trask is the one who's after this money. Rather than let my boat lie idle, Yes, I'm paying. Now take this money and get out.
5: But I'm not taking it.
4: Huh? You're not?
5: I have good reason to believe you'll be getting a phone call soon about the timer to deliver this money. I'm staying right here until that phone call comes in.
1: We've waited half an hour, Wolf. Make that phone call.
2: But listen, Slickby, I'm worried. If it wasn't you told me to come over here, then somebody knows about our scheme.
1: They don't know, Wolf. They may suspect, but that's all.
2: Well, let's forget about Jensen. I'm telling you, somebody
1: else...
2: I'm not
1: giving up $5,000 because you're scared. Call him. Give him those instructions. Tell him to drop the money off Pier 92 at midnight. The tide will be running out. We'll be on a boat a mile or so below. We can pick that life preserver out of the water. No one's the wiser.
2: Yeah, I guess it's okay, as long as we don't have to get on the dock ourselves.
5: There's the phone, Jensen. Answer it.
4: You know too much.
5: Answer it.
4: Hello? Jensen speaking. What? Yes, I'll do it. I can't afford to have my boats tied up any longer. I understand, at midnight. I heard you.
5: Midnight, eh?
4: Don't worry, I'll be there.
5: I know you will, Jensen. If you're not, I'll come back to get you. Remember that.
4: Who are you working for?
5: Never mind, just be there.
0: Confident that Jensen would carry out his part and deliver the $5,000, Brithreed left him. Before rejoining Cato and the Black Beauty, he removed his mask and made two phone calls. The first was to Michael Axford, ordering him to trail Trask, head of the striking longshoremen. The second to Trask, warning him of trouble at Pier 92. Then, at midnight...
6: It's Pier 92, all right. I don't see anyone around. What's this? A life preserver. What the devil? It's money. Feels like plenty of it. Attached to the life preserver.
5: Exactly right, Trask.
6: Huh? Who said that?
5: Throw that life preserver in the river.
6: What? The Green Hornet.
5: Throw it in.
6: You're the one who called me. Whose money is this?
5: Jensen left it here.
6: What are you trying to do, frame me?
5: I said throw it in the river. Now, get over to the edge of the pier.
6: Now, look here.
5: There's a motorboat below.
6: Who?
5: You've been followed, Trask. See at the shore end of the pier? Now, get into that motorboat before they
4: there
5: get...
4: There he is.
6: I won't.
4: Jump.
5: Start the motor. Out into the river.
7: Come back here.
8: Call the harbor police. The police force will get him.
9: What's this all about? What's the idea?
5: You'll learn soon enough. As soon as I open this cabin door. Don't try anything when my back is turned, Trask. Now, the man at the Whalen is keeping an eye on you.
8: What's going on here? Who locked me in that cabin?
5: Move toward the stern, Jensen.
8: All right. Trask.
9: Huh? Is that Jensen?
8: So, I was right in the first place. You and the Green Hornet. Well, you got my $5,000. Now, put me ashore.
9: What are you talking about?
8: You know very well. If I'd known the Green Hornet was with you, he's the one who's been framing those accidents on my boat, huh? Meanwhile, you sit back and call a strike, and I don't kick in with the money right away.
9: You're crazy, Jensen. The Hornet forced me aboard.
8: You don't have to appear innocent any longer.
9: You're the one that's doing all this, not me.
8: Huh?
9: All this talk about demands for money. You know very well I never did a thing like that.
8: I suppose the next thing you're going to say is that I brought you on this boat for reasons of my own.
9: What else? I'm leading this strike. You can't break it any other way, so you have the Green Hornet shanghaied.
8: Why, you...
9: You'll have him keep me hidden until you get this strike cleared up. That's your angle, huh?
8: Trask, I'm going to knock you...
9: I've been aching for this.
5: Quiet.
9: And that goes for you, too.
8: Come on, you and the Hornet boat.
5: I said quiet. Shut up. I'll give you both a dose of gas. I'm not working for either one of you.
8: You don't have to talk... Huh?
9: What's that? You ain't in with Jensen?
8: You and Trask didn't plan this whole thing.
5: I said so, didn't I?
9: But I don't get
8: this. Then what about the $5,000? You can't laugh that off.
5: I haven't got your $5,000, and neither is Trask.
9: Sure I ain't.
8: If it isn't here, where is it?
5: Out on the water, out there. Look.
8: Yes, that's the life preserver, all right, but who...
5: I made Trask throw it off the dock.
9: Yeah, but I don't know why.
8: Let me get this straight. Trask wasn't after my money?
9: Not me.
8: And you, Hornet, you weren't after it either?
5: That money is drifting downstream with the tide. It's out in mid-channel. We're going after it, but our lights are out and we're sticking close to shore in the shadows. Just keep your eyes on that life preserver and shut up.
1: You see anything yet, Sligby?
10: Not yet, Wolf. Keep her headed upstream. Just enough throttle to hold against the tide.
1: I suppose Jensen didn't toss out that life preserver.
10: He did it all right with the money.
1: Yeah, I guess so. It sounded like he would on the phone.
10: I know the tide drift. You'll see it soon.
1: Hey, Sligby.
10: Spotted something.
1: Over there. No, a little to the port. Ain't that it?
10: Where? Yes, that's it. That's a life preserver. Swing the wheel.
1: Grab it before it gets caught in the color wash.
10: I have it.
1: Is that it? Is the dough there?
10: I think so. Yes, here it is. Fasten to the loop.
1: $5,000.
10: This is it all right.
1: Well, Sligby, another $5,000 for it. Just like rolling off a log.
10: And no one the wiser.
1: Imagine that lunkhead, Jensen. He figures Trask is the guy that engineered that strike and demanded this dough.
10: That's it. We get the money and Trask takes the blame.
1: Hey, look. There's a launch here coming towards us. No lights.
10: Well, I have the money. Quick, pull this life preserver over the side.
1: They're coming fast. Must have been in the shadows.
10: Give her the gas, you fool. Hit for the shore.
1: Okay.
10: Faster, she's gaining.
1: We can't go no faster.
10: Sheer off there. Look out.
1: Look out, Sligby. They're coming aboard.
5: Cut your motor, Don, or I'll give you some of this gas.
1: What are you doing here? What do you want?
5: Don't move, Sligby. Come on, you cut that motor. Trask, Jensen, come here.
8: Get this.
5: Sligby, you.
1: I assure you, I don't know what this is all about.
5: Look at the other man, Trask. You recognize him?
1: Hey, let me go.
5: Stand still, you little rat. Well, Trask?
7: Well, I'll be... Wolf, listen, I don't know nothing about nothing, Steve.
5: Don't try that, Wolf. You're talking to the Green Hornet now.
1: Oh, that's who you are. That mask.
5: Johnson, take this wrench and smash in that motor.
8: I still don't know...
5: Wolf, keep him covered from the other launch and keep that motor running.
9: So you're double-crossing me, huh?
7: Leave me go, Trask. I swear
9: all
7: I
9: the while, I thought you were on the level. You've been doing this.
5: What about you, Sligby? Don't tell me you have nothing to say.
1: Trask, listen. I don't understand what this is all about. But you're not taking the word of a crook like the Green Hornet against me.
8: We got plenty on you, Sligby.
1: Oh, that's ridiculous.
5: We saw you take that life preserver from the river, Sligby.
9: How about that?
7: Don't tell him. Don't tell him.
1: Oh, what's there to tell? I don't know what life preserver you're talking about. Here, I'll even show you around the boat so you can see for yourself.
5: No, you don't. Try to throw the money overboard, eh, Sligby? Oh,
9: let me go.
8: Give me that.
5: Oh, that's better. Police here, Trask. Take this money.
7: Hey, you ain't going to let him get away. He's the Green Hornet.
8: Grab him, Trask.
5: A little too late for that. Fast off. Head for the shore.
1: Oh, my jaw.
8: Blast him, he got away.
9: Here come the police.
7: Stand still, all of you. What do you make of Wolf? You're all covered.
8: It's all right, I'm Jensen.
1: Here's Trask and Wolf.
5: You and the dickboard.
9: Get up.
1: Officer, this is an outrage. I warn you.
5: Sligby, what are you doing out here? Trying to settle a strike in mid-river?
8: Officer, I demand that you arrest these two men. They're the ones who planned that strike. They took my money.
2: Yeah, I'll talk.
7: You got the goods on me.
2: Holy crow, Lowly. Look at Trask. He's got the money right in his hand.
11: Yeah, I guess that proves me theory was right. Trask is the crook.
9: Why, you blamed idiot?
8: Let him go. Trask had nothing to do with it.
11: He didn't.
12: Then who did?
8: Sligby. Sligby's the one. I demand his arrest.
12: Sligby, huh? Okay, mister. Join your pal over here.
13: Ah, what a yarn this is. Hey, Doyle, how about heading for shore? They don't have telephones on the river.
12: We're going, Lowry.
1: All right, I'm moving. But why didn't you go after that other launch? You let him get away.
11: What other launch? Let who get away?
1: The Green Hornet was in that launch.
11: Who?
12: The Green Hornet?
13: How about it, Trask? Was that the Green Hornet?
9: Sure it was.
8: He got us out here in the first place.
13: You sapped. You got us, but you let him slip through your fingers.
11: Suffering snakes. Golly, Reed's going to be surprised when I tell him how close I come to getting me hands on the Green Hornet.

0: The story you have just heard is a copyrighted feature of the Green Hornet Incorporated. 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
1: 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That was the episode War on the Waterfront from July 18, 1939. I'm Greg Belda from the Green Hornet. 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
10: Chandu the Magician. Good evening, ladies and gentlemen. The makers of White King Soap present for your enjoyment, Chandu the Magician. In Montalbania, Dorothy Regent has received a telephone call from her husband Robert in Paris, anxiously inquiring why she had not arrived after telegraphing him to meet her. And Frank Chandler realizes the telegram has tricked Regent into leaving his private laboratory, where he is working on a scientific project of international importance. But Chandler is obliged to start at once for the strange mountain of the Scimitar, which the yogi in Tibet had warned him would be the key to his work in the Balkans. Reluctant to leave Dorothy, Bob, and Betty alone in the grim, isolated castle, Chandler plans a camping trip for them with a gypsy tribe at the invitation of Lupu, his longtime friend and secret agent. the present scene opens in the deep mountain forest. It is night. Chandu, the magician.

0: Where's Uncle Frank, do you think?
1: Over there, beyond the fire with Lupu. By the horses. See him?
2: Why, Mother?
0: Oh, I was wondering if he's going to start for that mountain tonight.
1: Well, he told me he and Lupu were going to leave early in the morning. So it'd be night when they get there. Well, you cold, Mom?
0: No, dear. I'm surprised how comfortable it is here.
1: Oh, gypsies sure know how to pick a campsite. Close to water, out of the wind. Imagine living your whole life this way.
0: No school, no mother heckling you to pick up your things. Your room looks like a rat's nest.
2: No chocolate cake, no football.
1: Hey, what is this?
2: Oh, it's wonderful here, though. You know what it makes me think of?
1: Abdallah. Everything does.
2: I didn't mean Abdallah. I meant the 49ers. They pull their wagons up in a circle like this on the plain.
1: Yeah. And lucky for them, the trees weren't like this.
2: Why?
1: Well, the Indians could sneak right up to the wagon train before anybody saw them.
0: Oh, Bob.
2: Don't pay any attention to him, Mother. There can't be anybody hiding out there in the trees.
1: Oh, I didn't mean to scare you, Mom. Who would be out there anyway? If you're thinking about that dwarf...
0: Well, I'm not thinking of anybody especially. I just wish you hadn't brought it up.
3: As you say, Chandu.
4: You do that, Lupu. I'll tell them. Well, Dot, it's all arranged. Lupu and I'll leave for the mountain before sunrise.
2: Sit down here by me, Uncle Frank.
0: How long do you suppose you'll be gone?
4: A couple of days at least, maybe longer. Don't worry if we're not back just on time.
1: What if you run right into Esteban up there?
4: And if I'm lucky, I'll see him without his seeing me. At any rate, I've got to know who he is.
0: Frank, you don't think Esteban could be the man Metzos gets his orders from?
4: No. That fellow's much too big to bury himself in a mountain hideout.
2: Esteban isn't buried. He and his men do whatever they like.
4: But the man I'm after is in a city somewhere.
1: A city?
4: He has to be. You can't carry out a scheme as big as his from a remote mountaintop.
0: Well, no one's ever seen Esteban. He may never come to this country. He could be in London or even New York, as long as people think he's here.
4: And somehow I don't think so, Dot.
0: Why?
4: Just before the king was shot, he told me a very peculiar thing.
1: About Esteban?
4: Yes. He said that at one time, Esteban's gypsies had dwindled to a minor nuisance. But after Jan Metzos took over the government, the gypsies began to make trouble again.
1: Oh, like the guerrillas in Greece, huh?
4: On a small scale, yes. And Metzos is protecting them.
0: Oh, no, Frank.
4: Well, he must be. The soldiers only made a pretense of chasing them into the hills the other day.
0: Yes, I thought it was odd they came back so soon.
4: Well, once I get a look at Esteban, I may recognize him. Or Lupu, may.
0: Oh, I like Lupu. It's refreshing to meet a man for once who hasn't a care in the world.
2: He hasn't anything but his horses and his wagon. He told me that a man who owned anything more than one cooking pot was a man in chains.
4: Yes, Lupu's made a great many people believe in that pose.
0: Oh, now don't tell me Lupu's a man with a secret sorrow. I don't believe it.
4: He's a man with a deadly purpose, Doc.
1: Are you kidding?
4: Far from it. You remember Sonia Rotislav in Cairo?
0: Oh, too well.
2: Did you really have her brother arrested as a traitor a long time ago?
4: Yes. Lupu's older brother was with me that night. He was killed. Lupu's been on the trail of the man who did it ever since. He's hoping it's Esteban.
1: What makes him think that, for Pete's sake?
4: A lot of things.
0: Well, you never think it to look at him.
5: 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We'll continue right after these brief messages.
6: I'm weatherology meteorologist Derek Hite with a significant weather update. A severe thunderstorm warning continues for sections of Carroll, Sheraton, Livingston, and Saline counties until 5 p.m. this evening. This array of storms will bring with it the threat for both large hail and straight-line damaging winds. Hail the size of pennies and winds up to 60 miles an hour are likely as it pushes east at 40 miles an hour. Again, a severe thunderstorm warning continues for Carroll, Sheraton, Livingston, and Saline counties until 5 p.m. this evening. Bear in mind, this cluster of storms has the potential for penny-size hail, and winds up to 60 miles an hour are likely. Stay tuned for additional updates. I'm meteorologist Derek Hite.
7: Let's take a look at your closings at our report. September corn up 7.5 at 439, December up 8.25 at 460.25, March up 8.5 at 475.75. August soybeans up 13.5 at 1191.25, September up 11.25 at 1181.25, November up 8.5 at 1190. September Chicago wheat up 20 at 639.75, December up 20 at 654, March up 19.75 at 666.25. August live cattle down 5. 5 cents at 235.20, October down 105 at 230.55, August feeder cattle down 155 at 354.60, September down 197 at 351.02, October down 197 at 347.35. August lean hogs are up 85 cents at 99. With this look at your closing settlement report, I'm Kaylin Lair on TFN, the Farm Net.
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16: Stefan and Radu, and the other with Satan's heart.
2: Mother, doesn't this remind you of that night at the oasis in Egypt?
0: It does a little.
16: It was many years ago when the family of Tanya was in the winter camp at the foot of the high mountains. Before the snow fell, the wagons had been buried up to half the wheels in the earth to keep them fast against the north wind. And in their own tent, the good horses had been made warm.
0: Frank, have you heard the story before?
4: You mean you think you heard?
0: Somewhere.
16: From morning until night. And the children ran in from the biting wind to warm themselves.
4: I never knew the village blacksmith was a gypsy.
2: Oh, keep it down.
16: Daughter of the blacksmith was the beautiful Tanya. Her black hair had a bloom like the bloom of a grape. When it is ripe, her skin was golden and smooth as the petal of a mountain rose. Her eyes were brown like a quiet mountain pool, and the arms of Tanya were covered from wrist to elbow with bracelets of silver and gold, tinkling like tiny bells, though she stepped as lightly as a snowflake falls. Now you must know that Stefan and Radu had long desired the lovely Tanya. Always in the winter games and wrestling, each set himself to win from the other. For the smile of Tanya, which made a man dizzy, as though with too much wine. Late at night, when Tanya sat behind the curtains of her wagon, sometimes Stefan and sometimes Radu stood outside in the cold darkness, singing softly to her of his love. And still Tanya would not choose between them.
4: I'd have walked out on her. Catch me freezing for any gal.
2: Oh, you.
16: With the spring, the tribe grew weary of the bitterness
17: and Stefan and Radu were sent into the forest each to hunt the great black bear. Whichever should bring back the larger bear should be the husband of Anya.
4: Wait till this is over, Dad.
17: Weeks passed and summer came while they did not return. But at last it happened that on the same day, Stefan and Radu found their way to the summer camp in the Green Valley. What do you think they found? The two strong ones.
2: I hope she wasn't dead.
17: As they came into the camp, each bore on his shoulder the skin of a great black bear. But the wedding fires were lighted. The wedding music sounded across the valley. Tanya had given herself to Ottakar the coward.
2: Oh, dear.
17: When Ottakar the black-hearted saw the sharp knives of Stefan and Radu flash in the fire, he threw his own knife and threw it. But not at the men who loved her, at the lovely Tanya in her marriage garments. And her wild heart was still, and the marriage cup was broken at her feet.
18: It is finished. No more. It is finished. Yeah! Music! More music!
4: Blue was watching it, too.
1: What's wrong, Uncle Frank?
4: There's a man out there among the trees.
2: A gypsy?
4: I don't know. He's keeping out of the firelight. He's watching the camp, though.
1: Oh, Lupu's coming over here. He'll probably...
2: See him now, Frank? Where is he?
4: Look to the right a little. At the big tree near the flat rock where we crossed the stream. Don't let him know you're watching him.
1: I don't see anybody.
4: He's right there somewhere. Lupu must think there's something wrong or he'd had the story finished. Who is that, Lupu?
18: I did not see his face, Chandu. If he has followed you...
4: Well, he may not have seen us here in the shadow of the wagon.
2: He could be anywhere among the trees, and we'd never know where he is.
4: I'll go over there and find out.
18: My knife is as sharp as that of the black-hearted Ottakar. From here, I can pin him to a tree.
2: Oh, but who could it be, that dwarf? Oh, Mother, Renee couldn't follow us all the way.
1: Oh, I see him, Uncle Frank, by the big pine tree. Why?
18: So, he is not here for good. I will throw it.
4: Lupu, no!
18: Lupu!
2: Who is it, Frank? Who is it?

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1: 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I'm Greg Bell, and earlier we had an episode of The Green Hornet starring Al Hodge. Well, he left the series to serve in the military during World War II, and later Robert Hall played the role for a few years. But can you name the actor who voiced the Hornet in between Hodge and Hall? I'll have the answer and then wrap up when radio was right after this.

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8: NBC News Radio, I'm Chris Caraccio. It's set to be another scorching hot weekend across the country. Forecasters are warning of dangerous heat and stifling humidity beginning today and continuing into next week, starting in the upper plains and spreading towards the east coast. Montana and North Dakota could see temperatures in the upper 90s. The five-day evidentiary hearing in the Charlie Kirk murder case in Utah is now over, with a decision from the judge pending. Judge Tony Graff will now decide in the coming weeks if Tyler Robinson will face trial for murdering Kirk after being presented evidence all week related to the case. President Trump will allow a bipartisan housing bill to become law without him signing it. That's according to the White House. The president has refused to sign the bill into law since it was sent to his desk in protest of Congress not passing the Save America Act. Embattled Maine Democrat Graham Plattner says he'll drop out of the race for Senate Monday after suspending his bid earlier this week due to allegations of sexual assault that he's denied. A number of Democrats are already vying to be the party's new nominee to run against Republican incumbent Senator Susan Collins in November. Meta is violating the European Union's digital laws because Instagram and Facebook have addictive designs. Matt Mattinson has more.
9: That's according to a preliminary report from the European Commission that found the tech company didn't consider the risks when adding features like infinite scrolling, push notifications, and personalized recommendation systems. If the findings hold, Meta could face fines of up to 6% of its annual revenue. Meta rejected the report, arguing it didn't take into account significant steps the company has taken to protect children.
8: King Charles and Queen Camilla are marking a rare meeting with Prince Harry, his two children, and Meghan, the Duchess of Sussex. Prince Archie and Princess Lily have reunited with their grandfather, King Charles, for the first time in 4 years. Archie and Lily are being raised in California, where the Duke and Duchess of Sussex relocated after stepping back as working members of the royal family in 2020. I'm Chris Caraccio, NBC News Radio.
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11: A 20-year-old Rush Hill woman was taken to the University Hospital after an early morning crash south of Rush Hill. The Missouri State Highway Patrol says her Hyundai was traveling south on Route B at 4:42 a.m. when it went off the right side of the road and the driver overcorrected. The vehicle crossed the center line, left the roadway, struck a ditch, and came to rest in a cornfield. Troopers say the woman was not wearing a seatbelt and suffered moderate injuries. The car was totaled in the crash, according to the report. A Macon man is facing 3 counts of sexual misconduct after deputies say he exposed himself at the Long Branch State Park. The Macon County Sheriff's Office reports that the incident happened July 8th, when witnesses told investigators that Kevin Britton was lying on the beach and behaved in a way that made several women uncomfortable. Deputies say witnesses also reported he appeared to be recording people in the area. Officers reported in the probable cause statement that Britton poses a danger to the community. Charges were filed in the Macon County Circuit Court. Sales of previously occupied U.S. homes slowed in June, but a key measure of home prices climbed to an all-time high, adding to prospective homebuyers' affordability challenges. The National Association of Realtors said Thursday that existing home sales fell 2.4% last month from May to a seasonally adjusted annual rate of 4.09 million units. Sales rose 2.8% compared with June last year. The latest sales tally fell short of the roughly 4.21 million pace economists were expecting. The national median sales price increased by 1.8% in June from a year earlier to $440,600. 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Governor Mike Kehoe has signed a new law regarding driving while intoxicated. The law is meant to protect children whose parents are killed by drunk drivers. Named after Bentley and Mason, two children who became orphans after their parents were killed by a drunk driver in 2021, Bentley and Mason's law requires that if the offender is apprehended and taken to jail, child support payments will start the year after the release of the offender. These payments would continue until the child reaches either 18 or 21 years old, depending on when their parents died. Netflix is set to premiere a remake of Little House on the Prairie. Showrunner Rebecca Sonnenschein says the series still resonates with the American dream. Set in the late 1800s, it follows the Ingalls family as they settle in the frontier. Sonnenschein emphasizes the importance of understanding diverse perspectives, highlighting interactions with the Osage Nation. For news at CentralMoInfo.com, I'm Elena Doctorian.
12: Let's take a look at your closing sentiment report. September corn up 7.5 at 439, December up 8.25 at 460.25, March up 8.5 at 475.75. August soybeans up 13.5 at 1191.25, September up 11.25 at 1181.25, November up 8.5 at 1190. September Chicago wheat up 20 at 639.75, December up 20 at 654, March up 19.75 at 666.25. August live cattle down 5 cents at 235.20, October down 105 at 230.55, August feeder cattle down 155 at 354.60, September down 197 at 351.02, October down 197 at 347.35. August lean hogs are up 85 cents at 99. With this look at your closing sentiment report, I'm Kaylin Lair on TFN, the Farm Net.
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15: I'm Greg Bell, and we open with a quirky Western program featuring a gun-toting doctor. And then we'll have 3 episodes of the short-form informational series, Strange Adventure. This opening show aired on NBC for a year and starred Carl Weber, with William Griffiths' sidekick and narrator, Pablo. Joined in this one by William Keane, Wendell Holmes, Ken Williams, Ralph Bell, Cameron Prudhomme, and John Thomas. It's from November 28th, 1954.
16: Across the rugged Indian territory rides a tall young

0: the exciting adventure series, Dr. Six Gun. Ray Matson, M.D., was the gun-toting frontier doctor who roamed the length and breadth of the old Indian territory. Friend and physician to white man and Indian alike, the symbol of justice and mercy in the lawless West of the 1870s, this legendary figure was known to all as Dr. Six Gun.
1: I am Pablo, a wanderer, a man of many journeys and far distances. All right, to be honest, a peddler, but no ordinary peddler. In my pack, I have the finest lace from Spain. Knives as sharp as a woman's tongue. And my friend was Doc Six Gun. Of that I am most proud.
2: Remember me?
1: Could I forget this one? This Black Raven Midnight?
2: Midnight?
1: It is true. He talks. Though what he says does not have much wisdom. But he is only a bird, so I forgive him.
2: The stage!
1: Thank you, my friend. He reminds me that our story began with the overland stagecoach from the railhead to Frenchman's Ford. I was traveling back from purchasing my latest shipment of rare Spanish lace, which is manufactured by an Irish family in Philadelphia. Along the trail west from the railhead to Frenchman's Ford, the overland stage rattled along, swaying like the señorita dancing with a rose in her teeth. High on the box, the driver pouts, the reins slack in his hand. The guard was dreaming of beer. Cool beer with foam, his carbine wedged between his knees. The sun beat down, and the cloud of dust kicked up by the horses hung on the still air. I was down in the coach with Midnight when it started. What the...
3: Hey, Charlie, that was a shot.
4: Yeah.
3: High up there. Come on, boy.
5: Hey, up there. What's happening?
3: Hold up. You got a gun?
5: I have several.
3: Well, use them.
5: Can't hit nothing from the top of this.

0: box.
1: Whoa! Holy! Whoa!
0: Midnight, only a fool will ignore a man with a pistol at his head. A fool or a hero?

0: Charlie Thomas!
1: He's dead.
0: What? Charlie Thomas.
1: Dead. One of you men run for Doc 600.
0: What happened?
1: Hold up. There are two dead ones in this page. If someone does not hurry for Doc, there will be at least three. The driver is dying.
0: Oh, Jim.
1: Yes.
0: Oh, my. Well, here's the Doc now. Doc. Hey, Doc, look here.
2: Pablo.
3: Doc seems to be the trouble.
1: This way, Doc.
3: Where is he?
1: Inside.
3: All right, you man, stand back.
1: Stand back. He's hurt bad, I think.
3: Yeah. Here, give me a hand.
0: Oh.
3: Easy, easy. Put him down now. Easy. Shorty, run to the saloon and bring the top off a dice table to carry him on. All right, Jim. Just take it easy.
1: He has bled much.
0: Mm. Doc. Doc.
3: I'm here, Jim.
0: Lottie. She's due in a month, ain't she?
3: Sure, Jim. I'll take care of her. Don't worry.
0: Yeah, you take care of her for me, Doc.
3: Jim, you know who held up the stage?
1: They were masked, Doc. I saw them.
0: I know. Jeb Oliver. I know the way he rides.
4: Oh!
0: Stiff like an Easterner. Jeb Oliver. His gang. Jeb.
3: Tell the boys not to bother breaking up the dice game for the tabletop. He's dead. Well, Pablo, you gonna move that queen, or do you figure sitting on it till it hatches?
5: Doc, you have an idea. Now, that is what I need to win this chess game. A litter of baby pawns. Oh, quiet, Midnight. Who's playing this game? You or I?
6: Checkmate.
3: Bird's right, Pablo. It is checkmate. It's about time to blow out the lamp and get to bed. I got a case of scarlet fever up on Mesa Verde. Got to get started early in the morning.
5: One more game, Doc. Just one more. You've beaten me three games already tonight. Double or nothing for $5.
3: Eh? I'm tired of chess.
5: Well, anything else then? Cards, maybe?
3: With your deck.
5: A game of skill. Knife throwing. Doc, double or nothing, I can throw a knife and hit the ace of spades from 20 feet.
3: Oh, it's late, Pablo. Some other time.
5: 30 feet.
3: Ah, not even blindfolded. I'm going to...
5: Oh, who's that?
3: Oh, can't be Jim Henry's wife. She isn't due for another month.
5: Going to tell him to go away?
3: No, it might be something serious. Yes?
7: Doc? Doc Sixgun?
3: Yes, what is it?
7: I'm from the Crazy Wild past the Arroyo Grande.
3: What's the trouble?
7: Well, one of the hands, Art Laramie, he had this longhorn at the end of his rope and the saddle girth busted. Spun him right under.
3: Hurt bad?
7: Legs busted, I think. Anyways, he couldn't get up. Remuda boss told me to ride into town and fetch you out.
5: Couldn't you go in the morning, Doc?
3: No, if it's a compound break, I better get out there before gangrene sets in. Pablo, will you saddle Sage for me? I'll meet you around front in 5 minutes.
5: Quick, because you can sneeze, Doc.
7: Thanks, Doc. Thanks.
3: You better get some sleep, cowboy. It's a long ride in from the Crazy Y.
7: No, I better ride back with you, Doc. Trail's out. There's a rock slide through the Arroyo Grande. I'll have to lead you around through the hills. It's mighty rough country in the dark.

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0: Just give way, that's all. That could have heard the snap clear out the North Range. We turn this way, Doc.
1: Up into the hills?
0: I told you, the Arroyo Grande Trail is out.
1: I don't see any rock slide.
0: It's there, in the shadows. Come on, Doc, this way.
1: Wait a minute.

0: I know this country. There's no trail past the arroyo up there.
1: That's the way we're going, Doc.
0: What are you doing?
1: Doc, hand me that gun of yours.
0: Listen, I haven't got time for...
1: I ain't fooling, Doc. Your gun. Pull out of that holster with one thumb and one finger.
0: I don't get this.
1: Now hand it over by the barrel. Now the other one.
0: What other one?
1: That snub-nosed Derringer you carry in your bag.
0: You aren't from the crazy Y.
1: Yeah, it's better. Now, right ahead of me.
0: Where are we going?
1: Never you mind. Just get moving.

0: Listen, I've got patients I have to see in the morning.
1: Keep riding, Doc.
0: There's a little kid out at the Blanquette camp. She's got scarlet fever.
1: Now, that's too bad.
0: Where are you taking me?
1: Why don't you shut up, Doc, and ride? I can see you right clear in the moonlight. And I got a steady hand with a six-gun, too. What's the matter, Doc?
0: I gotta dismount. My horse, he's picked up a stone.
1: All right, go ahead. You don't look like he favors any foot.
0: That's just left hind foot. Come on, boy.
1: Hurry up, Doc.
0: Here it is. Oh, stand now, stand. Hey, you hold him for me, will you? It's tender.
1: Oh, all right, Doc. Hand me up the reins.
0: Here you are.
2: Where are you? Give me that.
3: Okay, Doc. On your feet. Come on, get up. Now, climb back on that horse.
1: Stand safe.
3: Ride 10 feet ahead of me. And if you so much as turn around, I'll plant a slug of lead right between your shoulder blades.

0: goes there.
1: Who do you think? You bring him?
0: Sure.
1: Climb down, Doc.
2: Now, what's the idea?
1: This way, Doc. Guards, take care of the horses. This way.
2: What did you bring me up here for? I'm a doctor.
1: I know you're a doctor. Get inside. Here he is.
3: Bring him over here where I can see him. Yeah, that's him. Doc Sixgun.
2: You're Jeb Oliver.
3: Yeah. You heard of me?
2: The Overland Stage came into Frenchman's Ford this afternoon carrying three corpses. Driver said you and your gang held him up. He got that much out before he died.
3: Listen, Doc, I ain't got no time for talking. I took one of them slugs from that stage right here.
2: I'll bring that lantern over.
3: I want you to fix me up, Doc. You hear?
2: Open your shirt. You, I said bring that lantern over.
1: Now listen, you.
3: Go ahead, Cantrell.
2: Too bad that guard didn't shoot straighter. Who put this dirty rag over there?
1: Here's the lantern.
2: Hold it down. Let me see now.
3: Take it easy, Doc.
2: Mm-hmm. You know, Jim Potter, the driver, he had a wife, three children, near four.
3: What is it, Doc? How bad is it?
2: A half inch higher, Jeb, and we could have saved the territory 18 foot of rope.
3: Am I gonna die?
2: I don't know. I have to get that bullet out.
3: Well,
2: it's close to your heart. I've got to probe.
3: Listen, Doc. You get that bullet out.
2: I'll try.
3: Cantrell here is gonna have a bead on you, Doc. Something happens to me.
2: Listen, Oliver, I'm a doctor. It's my business to keep men from dying. Any man. Even if it is a rotten, murdering snake like you.
1: You shut up. You can't call.
3: You shut up, Cantrell. You don't understand a man like the doc here.
2: I'll need boiling water and some clean rags.
3: Doc, you fix me up and I'll pay you good.
2: Oliver, I wouldn't take a copper penny from you.
3: Sure, Doc, sure. I understand. But you fix me up, won't you? You won't let me die.
2: Not if I can help it.
3: I figured that. But just the same, Cantrell.
0: Yeah, Jeb.
3: Keep your gun out. Don't be afraid to use it. Doc, if I die, so do you.
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2: Now, listen to me, Oliver. I've given you as much laudanum as I can. You understand?
3: Yeah.
2: It's still going to hurt when I go after that slug. If you move, you'll die. You want to call a couple of your pack rats to hold you down?
3: I ain't gonna need nobody to hold me down. Go ahead, Doc.
2: Get that gun out of my way, Cantrell.
1: I ain't moving this. I ain't taking no chances.
2: I'm going to have to probe within a half inch of Oliver's heart. Yet, you wouldn't want me nervous, would you?
3: Move back, Cantrell.
2: It's better. All right. Here we go.
3: It won't be so bad at first. You know, Doc, it'd be funny if I went like this. Real funny. I fit through the whole war. First with the Union, then with the South. Whichever paid. Yeah. I've been shot at, knived. Came close to being hanged back in Missouri following Jesse.
2: You rode with the James boys?
3: A spell. They threw me out. Frank said I was too sinful. They was pious men, the Jameses. Didn't hold with swearing and killing.
2: All right. Hold it now, Oliver.
3: Look where it got Jesse. Him shot in the back by Bob Ford. And me gunned down by some fat, cross-eyed stage guard.
2: Get that light closer, Cantrell.
1: What are you doing? What are you doing? What happened to Jeb?
2: He fainted. There. There it is. There it is. Right next to the heart.

0: He's coming too.
1: Well, here it is, Oliver. The bullets.
2: How about it, Doc? Will I live?
1: You're lucky, Oliver. When they finally get around to hanging you, the rope will probably break. I'm bandaging the wound. Now, if you stay in one place, you'll be all right.
2: I can't ride,
1: bro. Ride. Listen, Oliver, if you so much as sit up in the next couple of days, you'll start hemorrhaging. You'll bleed to death, you understand?
2: Sure. Thanks, Doc. You saved my life.
1: Oliver, for the rest of my life, that's something I'll have to apologize to myself for. If I could, I'd take you in right now to hang.
2: That's all right, Doc. I understand. We're professional men, you and me. I understand.
0: He's all better, Doc. Jeb ain't gonna die?
1: You heard me. Now, get my horse saddled.
2: You ain't going nowhere, Doc.
1: I pulled that bullet out of your rotten heart, Oliver. That's all I want to do with you.
2: Doc, I'll make a deal with you. Will you promise not to lead the marshal back up here?
1: I will not.
2: Now, Doc, you want to get away, don't you? To see that kid with scarlet fever and all those sick people in Frenchman's Ford? Why, they're depending on you. You want to get back to all them people, don't you, Doc?
1: All right, Oliver, I'll give you 5 days. By then, you can ride enough to get away.
2: That's fair, Doc. Cantrell, saddle his horse. Cantrell, I said...
0: I heard you, Jim.
2: Get Doc's horse.
0: Doc, you say he ain't gonna die?
1: Nope, not if that bandage stays on and he doesn't hemorrhage.
0: Yeah, that's what I figured. Stand over there, Doc.
1: But
0: back away from him.
2: Cantrell, I told you...
0: I just want to make sure somebody takes real good care of you, Jeb. If you was to move sudden, it wouldn't be healthy for you. Would it?
1: Get away from him.
0: Now, don't you worry, Doc. I'm Jeb's best friend. His best friend. Ain't I, Jeb?
2: Cantrell, what are you doing?
0: Now, don't you fret none, Jeb. I'm going to take good care of you. Real good care.
1: Get away from him, Cantrell. He can't
0: be moved. Get back, Doc. I still got a gun on you.
1: Cantrell, whatever else Jeb may be, he's my patient. I don't know what you've got in mind.
0: Doc, I got $15,000 in federal currency in mind. I got it in mind that Jeb here ain't going to be able to ride for maybe a week. We're sitting ducks here for any fumble-foot lawman out of Frenchman's Ford.
1: Cantrell, you're crazy.
0: Keep back, Doc. All right, Jeb. You rest easy. Just think about all the times you had me fetch and carry. The time you knocked me down and kicked me in front of all the boys.
1: I'm telling you, he can't be moved.
0: Is that a fact? I hold still, Doc. Hold. You know, he looks to me like he might take a sudden turn for the worse.
2: Can't fare you low
0: down. Save your strength, Jeff. Save your strength. There's going to be one man riding at the head of this outfit. Now, stand back, Doc. I'm going to take care of your patient for you. Well, Doc?
1: You rotten, murdering, no good.
0: He's dead, eh? Well, that's too bad, Doc. That's real bad.

0: Talk much like a lover.
1: You bet.
0: All right, bird of ill omen. So Pablo is not handsome, do you have to say so? In the house of the man who has been hanged, you do not mention the rope.
1: You bet.
2: Padlock, where are you heading?
0: The crazy way, senor.
2: I'll ride with you if you don't mind.
0: Why not? Even in the grave, a man likes company.
2: Well, Pedler, you won't do much business at the Crazy Y. Boys don't get paid till the end of the month. There ain't so much as a Mexican dollar in the whole spread.
0: My friend, I travel without portfolio. I follow my friend, Doc Sixgun.
2: Doc, is he at the Crazy Y?
0: Last night he was called. One of the vaqueros had broken a leg.
2: Oh, yeah, that's too bad. I ride for the Crazy Y. Only I've been out in the territory rounding up Mustangs for breaking. Must be one of my buddies.
0: Maybe.
2: You hear tell which waddy got throwed?
0: Some fellow named, Art Laramie.
2: Laramie? Now that sure is right strange.
0: What's strange? There doesn't a week go by without some crazy cowboy breaks an arm or a head or a leg.
2: No, that ain't it. It's just that I'm Art Laramie.
3: Don't move, Doc. I still got a bead on you.
4: Cantrell, if I ever get a chance...
3: You ain't gonna get a chance, Doc. Jeb left orders that if he didn't come through, the boys was to see that you ended up on that cottonwood. The end of an 18-foot manila necktie.
4: But I didn't kill him.
3: Well, the boys are very simple, Doc. They ain't educated. All they'll know is Jeb bled to death when you was working on him. So is the next in line. It'll be up to me to see that his dying wishes are carried out. Boy's very sentimental about dying wishes.
4: Why don't you just shoot Cantrell and get it over with?
3: Oh, we'll wait, Doc. First, we'll need a grave for Jeb here. And seeing as you killed him, I think it's only fitting that you dig it.

0: That's deep enough, Doc.
1: Hey, pull him out of there. Come on, Ella. Okay.
2: Get him. Yeah, give him a hand.
3: I tell you, I didn't kill him. Cantrell did.
1: You shouldn't have said that, Doc. Now, Cantrell and Jeb rid together since the war.
3: He pulled that bandage off.
0: You can't cover up that way, Doc. You killed Jeb and the boys will see you hang for it.
4: Bring him up.
2: What are we waiting?
5: All right, Cantrell, they aren't going to believe me. Get it over with.
0: Garth, break out your rope.
1: I got a nice noose all ready for you, Doc.
0: Whitey, bring his horse up. Doc, you're going to take your last ride on your own horse. A nice short ride. We drop that noose around your neck, run it over to the cottonwood there, and then once across your horse's rump with a quirt and...
5: Never mind, Cantrell. I'm the coroner at Frenchman's Ford. I've made out death certificates after hanging.
0: Well, maybe you'd like to make out your own in advance, eh?
6: Here she goes, over the limb.
0: Pull it up a little. We wouldn't want Doc's heels dragging on the ground. All right, Doc. Hands behind you.
5: Why don't you shoot, Cantrell?
0: Oh, hanging. That's the way Jeb would have wanted it. That loose enough, Doc? Wouldn't want to stop the circulation in your wrists.
5: Thanks.
0: Give him a hand up, Garth.
3: Oh, there, safe boy. Stand now.
1: Get the knot under his ear, Cantrell. That's the way it's done. I seen it a couple of times in Dodge City.
0: All right, Doc. Got any last words? All right. Go ahead, Garth.
3: Give him the quirt.
7: Hey, what happened? The rope.
3: It broke. He's still riding.
7: Cotton. Hey, Al, get him.
3: That rope didn't break. Look up on the limb. A nut cut it through clean.
0: Get after him. He's got the marshal and the posse back here.
3: Why, you ride down to the foot of the trail.
0: Spread out. A man can't ride far with his hands tied behind him.
3: What do we do when we find him?
0: Gun him down. We can't take no chances on getting gone.
5: Still there, Sage. Got to get my hands untied. Oh, boy. Steady, boy. Quiet now. My hands. Steady, Sage. There. They're loose. Oh, there. Stand, Sage.
3: Rope.
5: Duck! Pablo!
3: You doubled back, eh?
5: What happened? I should be swinging out there on the end of that rope.
8: Remember, I bet you $5 I could hit the ace of spades at 20 feet. It was my knife that cut the rope in two.
5: Pablo, I owe you $5. But how did you get here?
8: Well, I met that Art Laramie.
9: He walks pretty good for a man with a broken leg.
5: Oh.
8: I followed your path where you turned off the Arroyo Trail.
5: I didn't know if you'd be able to.
8: Why not? With a full moon? Who else but Doc Six-Gun would leave a white pill in the trail for every turn?
5: We've got to get out of here. Cantrell and his men will be coming back.
8: No, I don't think so. There, you hear?
5: A posse?
8: From the Crazy Y. I think the bad men have run into a neat ambush. Eh, Midnight?
10: Checkmate.
5: Well, I'm glad your knife throwing is better than your chest. Come on, we better ride.
8: You come back to the Crazy Y, huh?
5: No, I've got that kid to take care of. The one with scarlet fever.
8: Oh, yes.
5: I'd better get started up to the Mesa Verde.

Doc Sixgun is played by Carl Weber and Pablo by William Griffiths. Today's script was written by Ernest Kinoy. Heard in the cast were William Keane, Wendell Holmes, Ken Williams, Ralph Bell, Cameron Pudam, and John Thomas.

0: Dr. Six Gun, starring Carl Weber as the frontier doctor, with William Griffiths as Pablo, the wandering gypsy, has come to you through the worldwide facilities of the United States Armed Forces Radio and Television Service.
1: 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I'm Greg Bellin, coming up next on When Radio Was. Three stories from the mid-1940s informational series, Strange Adventure. 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
13: Outside, the wind howled and piled the fine powdered snow in drifts around the little post office. Inside, Dan Arden sorted the few letters that had come that day to the mining village of Coquille Falls, Alaska. Halfway through the pile, he came across one for Saul Sherman. Old Saul received very little mail, but on the rare occasions when he did, dear old Dan would trudge up the long trail to the cabin on 10 Mile Creek to deliver it. Each time, Saul would present him with a big gold nugget. Dan finished his sorting and began to get ready for the trip. The Arctic winter was at its height, and it was deathly cold, but it held no fears for the letter carrier. The old sourdough had faced worse many times, and this was a trip that would pay. He fastened the thongs of his snowshoes and opened the door against the knife edge of the wind. It was worse than he had expected. A blizzard was making up, but the lure of that gold nugget was stronger than the force of the wind. So Dan made his way out of town and struck the trail to 10 Mile Creek. With every step, the velocity of the wind increased, and the air was filled with fine particles of snow that stung like shot. By now, Dan had gone too far to turn back. The trail had disappeared in the blizzard, and he had only his instinct to guide him. Still, he pushed on. Then, above the roar of the blizzard, came a new sound. At first, it was distant and faint. Then it grew louder, and Dan knew that he had more than the storm to fear. The sound was a wolf pack in full cry. He pushed on, redoubling his efforts against the storm. There was no immediate danger, but he had brought no gun, and if he were forced by exhaustion to stop, the wolves might be hungry enough to close in and pull him down. The letter he had come so far to deliver was almost forgotten. His only thought now was to reach the cabin and safety. The wolves were closing in, and each step that Dan took was a separate and agonizing effort. He felt that he must stop and rest, but he knew that he couldn't. He struggled on. At that moment, when he knew that he could go no farther, something loomed up just in front of him. It was a cabin. With his last ounce of strength, he broke into a stumbling run. He beat upon the door and fell into the arms of Saul Sherman as it opened. Soon he was warm, and remembering what had brought him, he reached into his pocket for the letter.
6: This came for you this morning, Saul. Thought it must be important, so I hurried right up here with it.
13: Saul took the letter with a grin of pleasure.
6: That's so mighty nice of you, Dan.
13: Excitedly, he slit it open and took out the small booklet it contained. The important letter that Dan had almost given his life to deliver was a seed catalog Saul had ordered for its pretty pictures. This is Pat McGeehan saying goodbye from my writer Charles Crowder and inviting you to listen again to another tale of
12: Strange Adventure. Strange Adventure.
13: The tall-masted clipper ship Sadie Watkins churned up a white path as she sped across the blue Pacific. Captain Sloan stood with his back to the taffrail and looked aloft. There were too few men working sail. The door of the midship deckhouse opened and a tall, heavily built man stepped out upon the deck. He walked aft. The captain hailed his chief mate, Bucko Jim Davids.
14: Hey there, mister. Bring out the farmers. We're short-handed aloft.
15: Aye, sir.
13: The mate turned and headed forward. He entered the forecastle and glanced at the half-dozen men lying in their bunks or seated around the mess table.
15: All hands on deck.
13: The men paid little attention to the mate's orders. There was sudden tension. A mild-looking little man in middle years stepped out into the half-darkness.
16: Say, I have no business here, but I wish to see the captain, please.
13: The mate rubbed his eyes in disbelief. You took what you could get with the Shanghai crew, but from his looks and voice, this little man would be worse than useless. The very idea of being struck with a runt like this made him boil. Suddenly, Davids grasped the little man with both hands and flung him through the companionway into the hard sunlight of the deck. Seeing this, the sailors joined the rest of the crew at their duties. But not the little man. He still stood where he was.
15: Get along here with the rest, you runt, before I tie you in your knots. You won't be much good, but you can haul on a line.
13: The runt stepped toward the mate.
16: I told you that I wanted to see the captain. I was shanghaied and, well, something's got to be done about it.
13: The mate roared with laughter, then he scowled.
15: I said get to work. You can see the captain when we make port and you draw your pay and not before.
16: I'm sorry, but I've got to see him now. You don't know who I am, so you'll be excused for your rudeness, but I'm still going to see the captain.
13: He turned and started off across the deck. The mate spun him around. Doubling his fist, he started a blow that would fell an ox. The blow never landed. The little man stepped swiftly inside the wildly swinging arm of the mate. And with one hand on the wrist and the other under the armpit of the mate, he gave a quick tug. And using his own hip as a fulcrum point, sent him crashing to the deck. All work stopped as the crew gaped in amazement at the sight of Bucko Jim Davids, felled at last by a man half his size and twice his years. The little man started aft and met the captain as he came down the ladder.
15: Commodore Watkins, sir. I say, how did you come aboard?
16: Oh, it's very simple, sir. See, I was on the waterfront last night and, well, I got slugged from behind and shanghaied aboard my own vessel here. I came to this morning and I tried to see you, but, well, the mate didn't know me and it was a little difficult.
15: Well, I shall have him thrown in irons.
16: Oh, no, no, no, no. Don't bother. He was just doing his job. See, he had no way of knowing that I was the owner of the line any more than he knew about my 3 years in Japan, where I learned jiu-jitsu.
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19: Let's take a look at your closing sentiment report. September corn up 7.5 at 439. December up 8.25 at 460.25. March up 8.5 at 475.75. August soybeans up 13.5 at 1191.25. September up 11.25 at 1181.25. November up 8.5 at 1190. September Chicago wheat up 20 at 639.75. December up 20 at 654. March up 19.75 at 666.25. August live cattle down 5 cents at 235.20. October down 105 at 230.55. August feeder cattle down 155 at 354.60. September down 197 at 351.02. October down 197 at 347.35. August lean hogs are up 85 cents at 99. With this look at your closing sentiment report, I'm Kaylin Lair on TFN, the Farm Net.
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13: 3 men stood on the bank of the lazy moving river and gazed into the surrounding darkness. They conversed in low tones as the muddy river lapped against the bank and rocked the rowboat tied up at their feet. Though he could barely see the outlines of his friends, the youngest man of the trio sensed their nervousness. They were his seconds, and he would soon be on the island in the center of the river fighting a strange duel. A duel in darkness, a strange animal-like battle to death among the thick woods and swamps that covered Long Tom Island. The river gambler, Todd Mason, tried to reassure his friends.
27: Don't worry, my friends. Colonel Young may be one of the best duelists in Georgia, but, well, I figure I've got an even chance with him.
13: But Mason didn't tell the men that he had laid a snare for his enemy upon the island. All afternoon, he had worked secretly upon the pitfall that he had hoped to lure his antagonist into. Todd Mason shook hands with his friends and stepped into the boat. He felt the sharp-bladed hunting knife at his side, and beside him a double-barreled shotgun loaded with buckshot. His enemy would be carrying the same. He cast off, and the current carried him out into the stream. Todd Mason pointed the bow of his skiff toward the island and began to row swiftly. From the opposite side of the river, Colonel Young was also heading for the island. He thought of the challenge and of the arrangement for the duel. He had accused the gambler of cheating at cards and had received a challenge as a result.
27: Todd Mason reached the island, and all was silent. He climbed up the muddy shore and crept into a tangle of undergrowth to wait. According to the agreement, both men were to wait beside their boats for 10 minutes before starting this weird hide-and-seek game with death. But Mason disregarded the gentlemanly rules of combat as he had always disregarded the rules of card games. The pitfall had been carefully concealed, and though the gambler was sure it would trap his enemy, he was taking no chances. A twig snapped in the darkness, and the dark figure of a man darted across a small clearing. Mason moved silently in pursuit, stalking the man as he would a wild animal, striving to drive him into the trap. On opposite shores of the river, the seconds waited for the sound of gunfire that would tell them that the battle had begun. They imagined the tense excitement of the two enemies, the breathless wait for a sound, the expectation of a death shot. Now, in a sudden burst, 3 shots broke the stillness of the night. 3 shots. It could mean but one thing. One of the men had fired both barrels of his shotgun, the other but one. What did it mean? The men on the riverbank waited in anxiety, but they were duty-bound to wait until dawn to seek the answer. At dawn, the friends rowed out to the island. Colonel Young sat propped against a tree, still alive but badly wounded. A few feet away at the bottom of his own pitfall lay the body of the gambler. The recoil of the heavy double-barreled shotgun had thrown him backward to his death.
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1: Wrapping up 3 installments of the short-form series Strange Adventure, narrated by Pat McGeehan and originally created in the mid-1940s. I'm Greg Bell, and earlier we played the odd Western program Dr. Six Gun, written by George Lefferts and Ernest Canoy, who also adapted scripts for Dimension X and X-1. My question is about another series they wrote for. Lefferts and Canoy handled most of the scripts on a brief adventure series starring Frank Sinatra. I'll name it and then wrap up When Radio Was right after this.
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5: Absolutely not. 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
9: NBC News Radio, I'm Rob Martier. A heat dome will impact millions across the country over the weekend. Forecasters are warning of dangerous heat and stifling humidity starting today and continuing into next week, starting in the upper plains and spreading toward the east coast. Montana and North Dakota could see temperatures in the upper 90s. By Sunday, the heat will have spread into the Midwest, challenging record highs from Colorado to Michigan. By Tuesday, the record heat will hit New England and the Mid-Atlantic. Residents are being advised to avoid strenuous outdoor activity and to drink plenty of water. The five-day evidentiary hearing in the Charlie Kirk murder case in Utah is now over, with a decision from the judge pending. Judge Tony Graff will now decide in the coming weeks if Tyler Robinson will face trial for allegedly murdering Kirk after being presented evidence all week related to the case. Prosecutors played a recorded interview Thursday from Tyler Robinson's former roommate and romantic partner, Lance Twiggs, and presented text messages exchanged between the two. It turns out the police patrols and other extra steps taken by New York City to prepare for America's closest thing to a royal wedding last week was not a gift from the city. Levon Putney has more.
10: Even before singer Taylor Swift and her now husband, Travis Kelce, said their I do's during their all-star celebrity wedding last Friday at Madison Square Garden.
11: Taylor Swift will be paying, has paid already the cost of the permit that was lodged, which was over $160,000 for that event and for the response to that event.
10: Mayor Zoran Mamdani, when asked, part of the response to that event being the over 100 NYPD officers assigned to be around the garden on the wedding day.
9: Wall Street is closing with stocks higher to end the week. At the closing bell, the Dow Jones Industrial Average gained 149 points to 52,637. The S&P rose 31 points to 75,75. The NASDAQ added 74 points to 26,281. Rob Martier, NBC News Radio.
14: I'm weatherology meteorologist Derek Height with a significant weather update. A new severe thunderstorm warning has been issued until 6:45 p.m. this evening for Boone and Manitowoc counties. As of 6 p.m., the strongest portion of the storm was along a line stretching through Harrisburg and Overton, moving east at 30 miles an hour. This cluster of storms has the potential for both large hail and strong straight-line winds. Hail the size of pennies and winds up to 60 miles an hour are likely. Stay tuned for additional updates. I'm meteorologist Derek Height.
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16: A Moberly woman is being held at the Randolph County Jail on a first-degree domestic assault charge. On Thursday the 9th, an officer arrived at the residence after a concerning call from one of the household members. The caller reported that 33-year-old Samantha Edwards had chased her romantic partner out of the house wielding an object. The caller believed that Edwards was attempting to stab the victim. When leaving the scene, the officer located a 6-inch knife and later located the victim, who had a laceration across his back. Edwards claimed in an interview later that the victim's injury was the result of her throwing a trash can at him, but the injury was not consistent with that claim. Edwards' court date is July 13th. Missouri officials say they are working to crack down on robocalls as residents continue to receive scam calls day and night. Attorney General Katherine Hanaway says Americans received nearly 30 million robocalls and texts last year, with close to $2 billion lost in scams. Missouri is part of the Anti-Robocall Multistate Litigation Task Force, pushing the FCC to cut off scammers' access to legitimate phone numbers and targeting companies responsible for mass calling. Hannaway urges Missourians to report unwanted calls directly to her office so they can be added to the state's Do Not Call list. Residents can call 1-866-BUZZ-OFF. 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Governor Mike Kehoe has signed 6 bills into law aimed at public safety, military families, and online protections for children. During a Capitol ceremony Thursday, Kehoe signed HB 1740, creating Bentley and Mason's Law, requiring child support for anyone convicted of a fatal DWI that kills a parent or guardian. The bill also increases penalties for negligent and repeat DWI offenders. Kehoe signed HB 1830, requiring age verification on adult websites, enforced by the Missouri Attorney General. Additional measures include updates to military family relief grants, cybersecurity authority for the Missouri National Guard, statewide fire safety standards, ambulance district changes, and public employee retirement system updates. An incident on the 9th of July left a train off the tracks in Warrensburg. 25 cars diverted off the tracks into a field between Missouri Highway 13 and Northeast Road 501. Officials say no hazardous materials were released and no injuries have been reported. For news at CentralMoInfo.com, I'm Elena Doctorian.
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25: Mitch McConnell today. We'll get into what's happening in Maine now that Graham Plattner is going away. But he hasn't gone away yet. That won't be official until Monday, probably. But I'll start with some stuff from the Charlie Kirk trial, which is it's tough to do in the limited amount of time that I got for the show to go through it. But the Tyler Robinson case, it's been very painful to watch a lot of this. Been talking and thinking a lot about Charlie this week and what a senseless and just travesty this loss is for our movement, for our country. One of the great Americans, I got to know Charlie personally. He had this exact radio time slot. I was on his show on a weekly basis, but I knew him for over a decade before his assassination. And everything you hope Charlie is, he was, and then some. He really walked the walk in every imaginable way. A guy who just cherished life, loved God, loved his family, loved his friends, was looking out for people. And just one of the most curious individuals imaginable, someone who was humble before God and always thought that he had the opportunity to learn each and every day. And I miss him every day. I really do. And it's been painful to go through all this stuff, but I want to go through some of the key notes from the trial. So the new stuff that is out there is surveillance video, campus videos of the suspect, Tyler Robinson. All this is new. And there's a lot of conspiracy theories that had gone around that he never was actually on campus. But now there's all sorts of security footage that's out of him eating in a Chick-fil-A, changing clothes, even interacting with Turning Point staff, which is just wild that happened. And then him descending from the rooftop area carrying a long object that seems consistent with a rifle. His mother identified him in the clips. So his own mother said that this is him. And the sniper pad that was found on the rooftop, also consistent with what you would have expected. But all this is new, that this is all official hard evidence that's out there. And they did show video of the shooting that was played. It was pretty graphic. So I don't know exactly what was played. I don't think that was available to everyone, but that was played in court. DNA consistent with Robinson was found on the trigger of a bolt action rifle with one spent round, and there were a fired and unfired cartridges as well. And there's a towel wrapped around it. And there's also DNA, I believe, that connected to Lance Twiggs, Robinson's former roommate, and the trans furry freak lover that he had. And so the DNA is what is considered to be the gold standard for FBI DNA analysts when they're looking at stuff like this. So this is a very comprehensive case. That's the main takeaway here, is the prosecutors are saying that this really is the gold standard of evidence. And a bullet fragment reportedly that was in some defense filings suggested that it was inconsistent with the rifle. It turns out it was consistent. So that's all new and devastating for the defense. The other key thing here that's been really remarkable to witness and pretty chilling is getting testimony from Twiggs, who's repeatedly referred to as Luna, which I guess was his furry persona or something. Twiggs, who looks very much like a man in all the footage, even though the photo that we all have seen of Twiggs is Twiggs looking like an effeminate femboy in a furry outfit. So former roommate, and a lot of the texts and the handwritten note that was left under Twiggs's keyboard has all been displayed. Discord chat.

0: ability. It's kind of sad, though, because I don't know what Twiggs's role is in all this. I certainly consider Twiggs a villainous creature in all this. The only person who had an opportunity to stop Robinson from going down this path, it seems like, and couldn't do it. But we got Robinson's surrender post-shooting actions. He voluntarily turned himself in with family. And there's video from the sheriff's office. There wasn't audio, but the video is very interesting that that's available. And the motive clearly stating that political targeting of Kirk, which also endangered others at the event, by the way, suggests that this could lead to a death penalty type situation. So that's where we're at right now. And I'll point out something that is essential. It doesn't bring me a lot of pleasure to point this out because we're just now doing more content about the demonic individual known as Candace Owens. But Candace, who has spent the last 10 months smearing Erica Kirk, trying to destroy Turning Point USA, everything that she's been telling her audience has been incorrect. That Robinson wasn't on campus. He was not the shooter. He was a total patsy. All that is massive amounts of evidence that suggest that was completely wrong. Postulating a theory that there was some sort of rigged exploding microphone. A court reality is that the medical examiner and the autopsy confirming a single gunshot is what killed Charlie. It wasn't some sort of a exploding microphone. So again, is the coroner in on the vast conspiracy that it was an exploding microphone? All this stuff was talked about online in various contexts. And then all the suggestions that the text messages that we'd heard about and the confession note to Twiggs, this was discussed online as being fake and that it was an FBI fabrication. Well, now all those have been displayed in court and they look very legitimate. So I know that we're in an age where there's a lot of trickery that goes on. There's a lot of fancy ways to try to fabricate evidence. And I know there are conspiracies that our government is a part of, but this would just be the most widespread conspiracy ever imaginable because everything is consistent with Occam's razor, which is the most obvious angle of this was a politically radicalized young male who was in a romantic relationship with some sort of a manipulative, strange, trans furry person. And he thought that it would be romantic to murder someone who he perceived as a broader threat to that trans furry movement. So other claims that the bullet and the gun was a mismatch to what had been reported, all of that from the defense raising all this in hearings. The prosecution is pretty clearly linked the rifle with DNA and other forensics to what everyone thought was this bolt-action rifle. So it's just an important note here that anyone who was casting doubt on Erica Kirk, on Turning Point USA, trying to cast this as some sort of Israel or Zionist conspiracy theory, there is not a shred of evidence of any of that. There's none. And there's mountains and mountains of now DNA evidence, digital evidence, roommate statements. Not to mention the voluntary surrender and the fact that his family would have to be in on the conspiracy from Tyler Robinson's standpoint, all suggest that this is what we thought it was. And it doesn't make this any less, more or less tragic. The loss of Charlie is incalculable, entirely unnecessary. I don't even entirely know how we go on from here as a movement. I get very sad about this. But it is adding up to what we thought it was initially, and the prosecution is bringing a pretty dramatic and compelling case. That's where we are right now. I got one piece of audio. This is the defense attorney, Michael Burt, lashing out at Erica. Can we play cut six, please, guys?
1: But at some point, I think the court has to return to the purpose of these hearings, which is to expeditiously hear the evidence and then determine probable cause. And I want to point out to the court, Ms. Kirk has been very adept at holding press conferences at which she has revealed evidence. She has represented that the state is her attorney. She has access to all the evidence that the state has publicized and that the media and her own lawyer argues is already in the public domain. So they're perfectly free to go outside this courtroom under the court's protective order. They're free to go out and hold press conferences and announce to the world outside the courtroom.
0: It's attacking Erica Kirk for being the figurehead of a major organization that was previously led by her husband who got assassinated. So all gross stuff, and the prosecution looking pretty good right now. More when we come back.
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13: Couple of final points here on the Kirk pretrial. So this is going to go on for a while. We're still in the pretrial situation for Tyler Robinson. First of all, I played that clip of the defense attorney, which is, again, impossible job with such an overwhelming case against their defendant. But still, it seemed like inappropriate to attack the grieving widow from Michael Burt. The prosecution hit back at that. Let's play cut seven.
14: The family has not seen this video. It hasn't. It doesn't have access to the evidence the state has. The state is the state, and Mrs. Kirk and the family have their representatives. There's a completely distortion of reality that was just put forth. And this isn't about educating anybody about anything. This is about allowing the family to see the evidence that's been gathered after a 10-month investigation in which a husband was assassinated. That's what this is about.
13: Yeah, I think exactly. It's exactly right. And that's what all the evidence is. That's where the trial is going to go. Mike Lee, who I think is one of the most brilliant legal minds we got in the country, described the evidence as absolutely compelling and damning, citing specifically the confession note from Robinson and saying that the state is likely to seek the death penalty in this case. He's, of course, from Utah as well, where this is all taking place. So the multiple confessions, planning in advance, motivation by hate, all of this seems like we're heading towards perhaps a death penalty type situation, which I, of course, would welcome in many ways. All right, keeping up with the fun topics of the day, and by fun, I mean not fun, is I'm still mourning my loss of Graham Plattner, one of my absolute characters. But I'm optimistic that we are going to be able to hang on and be able to hang this, figuratively speaking, around the neck of the Democrats for a long time. We're starting to get to know some of the challengers who've expressed interest in getting the nomination. Someone named Jordan Wood is one of the new characters that has emerged and apparently has a Barack Obama O tattoo. This is real. He says he's a progressive reformer running for U.S. Senate in Maine. I hadn't heard of him until yesterday when he put out this tweet. He talked about how he's born and raised in Maine, and he gave himself he's got a neck beard, which maybe Maine likes neck beards. It just, Plattner's walrus-like mustache with all this facial hair, it just still, I'm going to miss it. I hope he's able to come back to the public life in some way once he's done chucking those oysters for his mom. Anyway, he's got a literal Obama O tattoo on his arm, according to Peter Hassan, who is a really good researcher online. So definitely someone who I would trust. So that's where I saw that. That's pretty awesome. And then we're also getting to know a new individual who is maybe perhaps a front runner named Troy Jackson, who is touting himself. I always get real with a straight face. He's a progressive logger. He's a logger, but he's also progressive. So he's the one who does seem like he's getting the most attention thus far. We've got some cuts of him. Let's see how Troy Jackson, the progressive logger, does. Cut 10.
15: My first term, wasn't until I got down there that I actually started seeing how the parties operated that was important to me as a labor Democrat to become a Democrat. But I come from Mercer County. I mean, I represented Susan Collins' town. You know, I'm not the same as Susan, but I'm, you know, what they consider a pickup truck progressive because I fight for issues that are important statewide.
13: It's just unbelievable. The pickup truck progressive, they're trying to counter the blue collar billionaire sort of thing that Trump is a rich guy who identifies with normal people because he had them on their job sites. Were you Plattner, who doesn't identify with normal people because he was a trust fund baby who knocks oysters off a pier pylon and brings them over to his mom's hotel. That was his way of relating to people, but he's got great facial hair. So that means he's just a normal guy, even though he's really just a toxically masculine guy with horrible politics. And it's probably overeducated. So now you've got a guy who is just going to say that I'm doing the same routine. And he's a Plattner ally, by the way. He stood by Plattner a lot. He campaigned with Plattner. He was the former Maine Senate president and ran for governor, I guess, earlier this year. It must have lost a primary there, I guess, is the story. So that's the whole thing, is that this is a guy who talks like a dude bro, but is just a left-wing radical. And this is the main point I can make here. All these candidates, politically speaking, are interchangeable. Whether they have bad character or good character, whether they look like the type of guy who might be able to barbecue a bone-in pork butt, or whether or not they look like James Tallarico, they're all going to vote the same. And we need to be equally excited to defeat all of them. I got one more. Troy Jackson's play cut 11.
11: Why did you stick with him for so long? Why did you stick with him after the Nazi tattoo? Why did you stick with him after the New York Times article and the aggressive women stuff? Stick with him after the Reddit posts that were arguably racist and sexist? I know he denies the sexual misconduct allegations, but why did you stay with him for so long?
15: Well, the Nazi tattoo and the Reddit posts, I mean, yeah, I didn't know. I mean, I haven't even ever been on Reddit. But, you know, when people talked about those things, and then he turned around and said, you know, God, that these were times.
13: I love that. I love that. I've never been on Reddit. Why are you better of the Nazi tattoo than Reddit post? I've never been on Reddit. Complete non sequitur. This guy's going to be a big jerk. All right. Can't wait to see it. We'll be right back.
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6: I'm weatherology meteorologist Derek Height with a significant weather update. A severe thunderstorm warning continues for sections of Boone and Manitowoc counties until 6:45 p.m. this evening. As of about 6 p.m., the strongest portion of the storm was along a line stretching through Harrisburg and Midway, pushing east at about 30 miles an hour. This cluster of storms has the potential for both large hail and strong straight-line winds. Hail the size of quarters and winds up to 60 miles an hour are likely. Stay tuned for additional updates. I'm meteorologist Derek Height.
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9: And I'm trying to wrap my head around, what are the objectives there? Is it just to show a certain level of macho and thumbing your finger in the face of convention? Is it an attempt to rally a group of people around a fascist ideology? We're going to talk about and tattoos and sexting. I'm a Jew. I don't love a Totenkopf tattoo. He gets drunk one night and gets a stupid tattoo. He gets a hall pass.
13: He gets a hall pass. He keeps it for decades. It's just awesome. It's just awesome. He thinks the Musk doing not a Nazi salute is a concern, but a guy with an actual Nazi tattoo is not a concern. You see a lot of people talking about Pete Hegseth's Christian tattoo on his chest. That's still a concern, but the actual Nazi tattoo, not a concern. Democrats tied themselves in a pretzel in order to defend Graham Plattner. And why? As I said yesterday in the show, the specific word I used, that he's a loser. The guy's a loser. He was a bartender for a very long time. No disrespect to bartenders, but then he started chucking oysters for his mom. That's what he's done. This guy's not a great guy. He's not a good guy. He's abusive to women, it appears. Tony DeCupel from CBS News had a pretty good description of him, a subscription description of him that I think might have echoed something that was said in the Alex Marlowe show earlier in the day. This is from last night, Cut 13.
10: The big question tonight is, why did so many in the Democratic Party, the party of Black Lives Matter and Believe Women, continue to see Graham Plattner as a future star, despite scandal after scandal that seemed to undermine those principles and more? So what's behind all that support for him until now? Could it simply be that he was winning, that he had blown out the sitting governor in the Democratic primary, and sure seemed like the Democrats' best chance to beat Maine's Republican Senator Susan Collins? In political circles, the answer, it appears, was yes. But after Plattner was accused of rape this week, it turned out that theory had its limits. Character does matter. Plattner denied the accusation, but for some Democrats, he had committed the one offense no political party can tolerate. He started to look like a loser.
13: Yeah, I love that. Great word. It's in fact, I made that exact choice, same word choice earlier in the day. So you never know. You never know who's listening. Who's getting their ideas from the Marlowe Show. But that's great. It's the New York Times, an article, why some women in Maine are mourning the end of Graham Blatner's campaign. Are women, are you all suckers? Like, you see a guy with a mustache and he has a deep voice, and then you just allow him to be a predator and a Nazi and have a fetish for a porta potty bathroom water? That's a literal thing. It's a real thing. He wrote it. But I've never been on Reddit, so I will dismiss that. It's just noteworthy to see people like Troy Jackson and Platner, who they don't have charisma, but the Democrats are so starved for charisma, they think, well, maybe these guys, I don't know, maybe they'll catch on. The New York Post had an amazing article yesterday on politicians, California politicians. I guess this was on the, I'm guessing this is the California Post, not New York Post. But they had an article on how these politicians in California, them leaving Yelp reviews, and they found that Katie Porter, who's a former congresswoman, former gubernatorial candidate, and the least likable individual in all of America, not just politically, and just any person, any walk of life, that she would go around giving negative reviews on local businesses. And she wouldn't be the governor of the state, but she went to Massage Heights in Sherman Oaks. She warned that it had poor management and unfair treatment of employees, leading to high staff turnover and disrupted service. Even though she'd been a member for 6 years, still gave it a low rating. She criticized Tony Pepperoni Pizza, giving it a 2-star for a late delivery, which left her with 20 hungry kids. Man, I feel bad for those kids. They'd hang around Katie Porter. Though the pizza was decent, she still gave Tony Pepperoni a 2-star. But just to let you know, if you want to go to Tony Pepperoni, that the pizza's pretty good. She also rated the Irvine Yellow Cab Company a 1-star that caused her to nearly miss a flight. Nearly miss a flight. If you're not nearly missing some flights, you're doing it wrong. You're going to waste too much time in the airport. This is a big debate I have with people. I think if you're not nearly missing flights from time to time, I think I missed maybe 3 flights in my 40 years on Earth. And I'm stressed out a lot going to the airport because I'm cutting it close. But I don't sit around wasting a ton of time in the airport relative to other people. But I find that to be just absolutely delish. So there you go. She's just going around on Yelp with all of her free time, scolding people like a school marm. It is very noteworthy how the Democrats at this time, they're so lost on ideas. The left is so lost on ideas. One of the things that I've been looking at, I've been tracking Hollywood quite a bit at Breitbart News, how the wokeism seems to be making a huge comeback. I saw an article today of Christopher Nolan dismissing criticisms of the Odyssey movie because no one's seen it. I partially agree, but when you make the Greek Helen of Troy a black woman, when you make a male warrior the female Ellen Page, now known as Elliot Page, very slight female, make that a male warrior, it doesn't seem like you do anything to acknowledge any of the Greeks. I thought we didn't like cultural appropriation, like the Greeks are not a factor in this at all. Then people are going to start judging it. They are. They're going to those are real things to judge, and maybe the movie's terrific. But it just shows you that woke is not out of Hollywood. Woke is still there. I was stunned by this clip from The Rock, who is also known as Dwayne Johnson, who's doing the third or fourth Moana, which is a pretty mediocre piece of intellectual property. Moana gets some plays in the Marlowe household. It's the movies aren't bad. They're very complicated, and they're just not that great. And now he's getting a third bite at the apple. And here's how he's doing promotion for the live action Moana that's coming out. Cut 8, please.
4: For the first time, you ever saw your culture represented in a way that wasn't a caricature, that you said, that is me in there?
5: No, I don't, other than, and this is one of the beauties, I think, and one of the blessings of Moana is that live action Moana we can show, like, yeah. Hey, this is us. When I was a kid, Indiana Jones inspired me. When I was 8 years old, watching Indiana Jones, Harrison Ford, like, I'm like, oh, I want to be that guy. But that guy didn't look like me.
13: It's even The Rock, who's supposed to be Republican, he's mad that Indiana Jones didn't look like him, or that inspired him. It's just the thought that I just grew up. My favorite heroes, even though I learned a lot of lessons from this because they turned out not to be great people, but I was a massive Tiger Woods fan, Barry Bonds fan, Kobe Bryant fan. That's who I was rooting for. And I can't remember it crossing my mind one time thinking, man, but I wish they looked like me. Man, I wish they were just 6-foot tall white guys with kind of chewy hair. Like, that's a what? That thought would have never crossed my mind in a million years. So why is The Rock, who's worth hundreds of millions of dollars, like, I need to do Moana because we don't have enough heroes who look like me. It's such a woke thought, and it's such an intrusive thought that just it will prevent you from enjoying your life. I thought America was a great melting pot. A lot of opportunity for guys like The Rock. A lot of opportunity for guys that look like The Rock. Just very, very odd. Very odd people. And they're going to keep going on. John Leguizamo, another guy who is in the Odyssey and is been a beneficiary of a lot of America's opportunity, has had a career for decades in Hollywood, seemed to have done very well for himself, seemed to be very well liked. He's talking about how there's been a cultural annihilation of the Latin people. Cut three, please.
11: The cultural annihilation that happened to Latin people is the worst in the history of the world. And then the theft of all our wealth and gold, and, you know, our gold funded the second half of the Renaissance, the Enlightenment period, and the silver funded Asia. Mm-hmm. And so it was like 500,000 tons of gold that was taken from us. You wonder, like, here we are, Latin people, 500 years after the conquest, and where are we? You know,
12: yeah.
11: Why aren't we further up in the food chain? And then you start to understand all the practices and oppression that goes into keeping people down. And yeah, so that's it makes you angry.
13: He claims that Europe stole 500,000 tons of gold from Latin people, but there's only been 220,000 that have ever been mined in human history. So this is kind of like the Miriam Berry quote, where of the brave men who fought and died in Vietnam, over 100% of which were black, which is impossible. And I don't know if that's it might be an apocryphal quote, but way in the too good to check camp, over 100% of which were black. This is over 2x the amount of gold that was mined in human history was stolen from the Latinxes. These people just come up with problems. They invent new problems. Anyone who spent any time in Los Angeles, we can tell you there's been no cultural annihilation of the Latin people. Latin culture is doing just fine in this country. Didn't we just have a Latin guy perform at the Super Bowl this year? Isn't that this year this happened? They're just coming up with fake grievances, and that's what woke does. Woke does, it's a race to see who could be the most victimed. We don't have this clip. I meant to get this clip, but I think I failed to send this to the guys. But there's a congresswoman named Summer Lee in Pennsylvania. I always am amused by names that mean something. Summer Lee. It's just sounds like a word in the English language. But she says deodorant and razors at the CVS are locked up because America loves mass incarceration. They're not locked up because in certain neighborhoods, people can't stop stealing them and then reselling them or using them for all sorts of nefarious purposes, and then trying to make money by reselling the deodorant places. No, this is the whole thing where they make the actual victims here are the criminals. The victims here are the criminals, and there would be less crime if only we just stopped calculating crime. If we should just let people out of the jail, that's the solution to crime. What they're doing in California, there's becoming fewer incarcerations because they're just letting people out of the jails. That's been the whole design, and they announced that there's fewer people in the jails. Yeah, because you let out the bad guys. The problem is that they lock up the razors and the deodorant. It's not that people keep stealing them. It's just a totally different worldview about this planet that I don't get. And we miss all the real crime while we're trying to parse through how to reduce policing. A federal grand jury indicted 8 men on conspiracies related to the plot to attack the UFC 250 event. This is one of the biggest stories of the year, and it doesn't get that much attention because there was a successful stoppage of this. But these old people all are going to get up to 15 years in jail if they're convicted. Now there's 8 defendants. One was now allegedly assigned as a sniper, was arrested this week. 7 have been arrested earlier. So we keep bringing in people who are trying to shoot or blow up or kill people at the UFC event at the White House because of their hatred. Marco Rubio just secured the deportation of one of Tim Walz's pardoned sexual abusers. An illegal alien named Chu Lu Vang preyed upon a 10-year-old girl in Minnesota, getting deported now thanks to Rubio. That's good stuff. The priorities of people in this country there needs to be a major reset. There needs to be a major reset. I wanted to play a clip and ran out of time. Transvestite ACLU lawyer Chase Stangio saying the Supreme Court ruling that states can ban men from women's sports is a step back towards slavery. That's how nuts these people are. We'll be right back.
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13: All right, shout out to the team here. I got Tom Kerber on. He's going to join me in a second. 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Code Marlo gets you 10% off. Now you can get the financing with the zero interest from a firm, which is cool. This guy makes amazing products. I use them myself. You're going to hear from him. I got a longer interview with him on the podcast feed, but check out Tom Kerber right now. So, yeah, so this is one of these things where I talked to you about it, and I know that this is, it's a therapy, and it's something that you want to use with some regularity, though the sessions are very short. I got to tell you that one of the things that really impressed me about the product is that I felt results the first time, and it's, you got to keep up with it. But the first time I used it on my knee, I immediately felt more flexibility in the knee. It was automatic. Yep. And your results may vary, any legal disclosures, but for me, it was an instant thing, which was kind of shocking, involving, I didn't have to go to a doctor's office. I did not have to pop a drug. I didn't have to do any sort of, you know, bizarre stretching routine. It was, I did this.
19: It was immediate.
13: It was unbelievable. So walk us through what's happening. And then I want to go broader today. I want to talk a little bit about the helmet. I want to talk about some things that you want to do to help people with cognition, not just with, you know, musculoskeletal stuff. But let's start with the musculoskeletal stuff, because that's what drew me to you to begin with. But tell me about this.
19: So we can, as you've seen, we can reduce pain and inflammation in the different joints. Now, we're not curing anybody of anything. We can't use that term. We're just helping them to heal. And so what we're doing is we're reducing inflammation in the area, and that speeds up the healing. We're pouring energy into the cells, and the cells can absorb that energy and start working properly. And when they do, they can start moving toxins out of the area and reducing that inflammation and getting the lymphatic system to work. And that takes away the swelling. And as soon as you can start reducing the swelling, you do feel, a lot of people do feel immediate results. I have seen this at a lot of the medical events I go to, where we're seeing immediate pain reduction in somebody who has knee pain or ankle pain or shoulder pain. And it's pretty crazy, but it's real. And there's a lot of science that goes behind that. So we have different devices, as mentioned, the palm unit, the helmet. We also have a mini canopy, which is like a foot square. So instead of taking one of those six foot by 2 foot panels, you'd have to squeeze that right down to that foot by foot. And now you're getting kind of the power that we have coming out of our device that's a foot square. So you can do some serious work on your body. And then we do have what we call full size canopy, which is a 2x3 array of these mini canopies. So you get about 6 square feet of body coverage with intense light therapy. So anywhere on the body, we got different applications of these lights. And so that's kind of where we've been going with our products. And we'll have more to offer as we got different devices in the pipeline as well. But we've designed all these things, and they're working beautiful in the market.
13: One other thing that is, I think, an added benefit probably for my audience is Tom's deeply committed to the Lord. And I know that you feel like that God put you on this path. And yes. I don't doubt people like that, Tom.
19: Well, it's, he created light in the first place. So I can't get any accolades for that, but all I'm doing is using a little bit of the light that he created in the first place and concentrating it in the red and near infrared. And it's amazing. There's a passage in, chapter 30, verse 26, where he says, the day of healing will come, basically. And it talks about the sunlight being 7 times brighter. Well, we couldn't be 7 times brighter and have healing, or we'd be all fried French fries. But it turns out that if we concentrate all that light into the red and near infrared, we can be 7 times. And we actually are 7 to 10 times more intense than the sun in that healing range of red and near infrared light. So I don't know if Isaiah is talking about that, but we're having the benefit of it.
13: Wonderful Isaiah stuff.
19: Yeah.
13: Excellent. Tom Kerber, so, you get Super Palm 1050, you get the helmet, infrared, near infrared light, photobiomodulation. This is cutting edge technology that Tom has been working on for a couple of decades. And we're really glad you're with the show and enlightening the audience on all the stuff that's over the horizon. Thank you, my friend.
19: Oh, thank you for this open door for being able to be on your show. Appreciate you very much. And thank you for being a subject of trying out the light. It's great to see and the effects. Wait till you get to using the helmet a lot.
13: The helmet is fresh, so I will have to report back on how it goes. So I've only had it for a couple of days, but I'm excited about where this can go. But you've got my support, Tom, and the audience does as well.
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6: I'm weatherology meteorologist Derek Height with a significant weather update. A severe thunderstorm warning has been issued until 7:45 p.m. this evening for Audrain and Callaway counties. This batch of storms has the potential for both large hail and strong straight-line winds. Hail the size of quarters and winds up to 70 miles an hour are likely as it pushes east at 45 miles an hour. Once again, a severe thunderstorm warning continues until 7:45 p.m. this evening for Audrain and Callaway counties. Bear in mind, this line of storms has the potential for quarter size hail and winds up to 70 miles an hour are likely. Stay tuned for additional updates. I'm meteorologist Derek Height.
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25: NBC News Radio, I'm Rob Martier. Graham Plattner has officially dropped out of the race for U.S. Senate in Maine. Plattner filed the formal paperwork with the Maine Secretary of State, officially ending his campaign. He said he was waiting until Monday to officially withdraw. It comes after he was accused of sexual assault, which he's denied. In a statement on X, Plattner said despite dropping out of the race, he seeks to further the movement he's built. A number of Democrats are now lining up to be the party's new nominee, with whoever comes out on top taking on Republican incumbent Senator Susan Collins in November. Another heat dome will be rolling across the country this weekend. Forecasters are warning of dangerous heat and stifling humidity starting today and continuing into next week, starting in the upper plains and spreading toward the east coast. Montana and North Dakota could see temperatures in the upper 90s, with humidity pushing highs into the 100s. By Sunday, the heat will spread into the Midwest, challenging record highs from Colorado to Michigan. By Tuesday, the record heat will hit New England and the Mid-Atlantic. California Governor Gavin Newsom and his wife have hired a private attorney as a federal investigation continues. Dina Kodiak has more.
3: Newsom says the move is purely political and that people were directed to find something.
4: Just directed. Find something. It says everything you need to know about the United States of America under Donald Trump.
3: At a public event yesterday, Newsom said the U.S. Department of Justice has not contacted him or his wife, Jennifer Siebel Newsom. He says they've not been asked to do interviews, nor have they been subpoenaed.